0: the role of malaria. So this idea began with a simple observation, I should say. So Papua New Guinea has some of the highest rates of malaria in the world, and we're seeing, but at the same time in Papua New Guinea right now, we are seeing a rapid rise in metabolic diseases or non-communicable diseases. So there is a change in the trend. Non-communicable diseases, you know, diseases such as obesity, diabetes, you know, hypertension, and gout. So for say thousands of years, malaria has been one of the strongest evolutionary pressures on you know, human populations in Papua New Guinea and elsewhere in the world. And people who carried certain genetic variants, they have a better chance of surviving malaria and passing those genes to future generations. So, however, as lifestyles have changed with increased urbanization, you know, and consumption of processed foods and reduction in physical activity or activities, those same genetic adaptations may no longer be beneficial. I'm referring to the ones that helped us survive malaria. So instead, you know, these genetic adaptations, they also increase our susceptibility to the metabolic diseases, as I mentioned before. So to test this hypothesis, my group and I have collected samples from more than 550 Papua New Guineans in the different regions of the country, or different places in the country. So the samples include finger prick blood, which we use for doing biochemical tests. We also collected demographic information and anthropometric measurements, and then also medical histories of the our study participants. And of course, those participants have to assigned and informed consent after we give them the details of what the research is about. And then they also have to, you know, fill the questionnaires where we get this information from. So we are over here in New Zealand, in Otago. We are also performing whole genome sequencing of from the DNA that we've extracted from our study participants. And why we do that is to identify genetic variants involved in malaria resistance and metabolic diseases. So in this project, we hope to, well, this project should integrate epidemiology, genetics, anthropology, and bioinformatics. Our ultimate goal is to better understand why diseases occur in Papua New Guinea, identify people who may be at high risk, you know, generate evidence that can support public health policies, and also sort of understand the interactions and the migrations that the Pacific people had in the past.
1: This sounds like an incredible amount of work. What has been the most challenging part of your PhD journey so far?
0: There are many challenges. Right now, my challenge is, well, what I'm doing, I'm just writing and writing and writing. You know, sometimes I tend to think, okay, it's like I'm

0: probably become like a writer because I'm writing so much. There's also for data analysis, there are new things that I have to learn to do data analysis, like this software or this app called R, something that I've never used before. But I came here and I sort of found out that this is the only way to go in this day and age. I'm not going to start doing things with Microsoft Excel or even SPSS. Things have changed, so I've sort of challenged myself into learning R, and Otago has been helpful with all these workshops that they do throughout the year to learn R, and also Shell, which is the programming language that is used to use the servers here in Otago to do bioinformatics work. So yeah, the challenges for me are to learn these new methods for me, new to me, to do data analysis. Also, the data collection part is also challenging to me as well. I, have to go to places, to communities, and to explain to people what the research is about, because I have to get people's content, and then they have to give me samples. And as I mentioned before, the sample is not just fingerprint blood. I also have to collect venous blood, because we need to get good quality DNA. So that is something that I cannot get from fingerprint blood, because the type of whole genome sequencing we need requires us to collect to get the DNA from that type of tissue, which is whole blood. Also, working with the community also involves for me to sort of consult community elders. So in the two villages that I, sorry, two villages, and the other one is a collection of villages. It's a sort of what they call a catchment area. So I, have to communicate with the community leaders, and if it's a village, I communicate with the village elders, chief, or in Papua New Guinea, most of the village leadership also includes pastors or priests that you have to communicate with them. In smaller towns, you if the town is sort of surrounding a teaching institution, for example, when I was in Cavan, there was a nursing college there, so I had to organize with the principal of the college there, and they were very helpful. So those are the challenges.
1: This sounds like such a huge area of study. What first sparked your interest? Was there a particular moment, when you were younger where you realized, I really want to work in the area and learn more about malaria? Was there a person that inspired you to undertake this pathway?
0: Although my work involves malaria, but it's not malaria is it's sort of half of the story. The other half of the story is has to do with anthropology. So I will answer in terms of malaria and also in terms of anthropology. Malaria, because malaria is it's a big problem for Papua New Guinea. We are a country with, we have some of the highest rates of malaria in the world, or

0: outside of Africa, and malaria is nasty. It's responsible for taking, so many lives in Papua New Guinea. Yet it is something, that is very that can be treated. So I feel that if I do work in malaria, I am, contributing to its elimination in Papua New Guinea. With the anthropology side of things, since I was a child, I would say, I've always been sort of fascinated with where our people came from. And that's mostly because of the verbal or oral history that we get from our parents and our grandparents. They would say that, oh, we, because I currently, like right now, my village is in Port Moresby, which is sort of a city that is on the coastal south coast of Papua New Guinea. But my village people, the language that we speak is a language that is not from the coast. It is a language that is from the inland, from the inland of Papua New Guinea, and it belongs to a language group, that is inland. So that I've always been curious about that. My curiosity in to know the past, where how my people go to where they are, see this opportunity to be able to learn about anthropology and finding about the past. I took that opportunity because I know it will help me, and it will give me the skills or tools I need to answer that question. And it so happens that when I am collecting the samples, I collected I did that in my village and my wife's village and other areas in Papua New Guinea. So if I start analyzing the genetic data, that will really I believe that will really help me answer some of those questions.
1: And what's next for Negani following your PhD?
0: Not a big question. So I hope to continue to be an academic, and but this time not just to focus on malaria, but sort of to expand my research into anthropology and also epidemiology and public health, because like genetics sort of connects all of these things together, understanding the genetics of metabolic diseases or and how all of that is connected to the people from the past and the interactions that have taken place.
1: It has been an absolute privilege to share space with you, Negani, to hear your reflections, experiences, and your journey so far.
0: Thank you for having me. Yeah, I'm pretty honored to do this. Thank you.
1: Today's conversation has reminded us that science is not just about data and discoveries, it's about creating better outcomes for communities. Negani's work highlights the importance of understanding our unique Pacific histories and how research can help us address health challenges while honoring where we come from. To everyone listening, thank you for being a part of Pacifically Speaking, a space where we can continue to celebrate Pacific voices, cultures, and stories from across our ocean and beyond. Thank you, Tru, and see you next time on Pacifically Speaking, Voices of Oceania on all 105.4 FM.

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2: The 2026 Annual General Meeting of the Dunedin Amenity Society will be held on Tuesday the 4th of August at the Bell McEwen Bowling Club Rooms, 31 Bell McEwen Road. The meeting starts at 6pm. Pre-dinner refreshments and light finger food will be served from 5:30 onwards and also following the meeting. A feature of the evening will be a presentation given by Dr. Eva Forster-Garbutt, Manager of Heritage New Zealand. Society members, as well as members of the public who have an interest in preserving and enhancing Dunedin's natural environment and attributes, are welcome to attend. A morning tea to celebrate 15 years of the Breast Room will be held on Wednesday the 5th of August between 10:30am and 12:30pm at the Breast Room, Te Whānau Arahanui, 137 Victoria Road, St Clair. Please RSVP by email to denise.ives@thebreastroom.org. A country music variety night will be held at the Tyree Bowling Club in Mosgiel on Friday the 7th of August from 7:30pm, organised by the Silver Peaks Country Music Club. Members $5 per person, non-members

0: $8 per person. Free haircuts and other services for people in need will be offered on Sunday the 9th of August from 1pm to 4pm at Carisbrook School Hall, 217 South Road. Free haircuts, manicures, chair massages and bra shapes are given by registered and qualified professionals who give up their time once a year to help those in need have access to services they normally couldn't afford. Any professionals who wish to do their bit by providing their services on the day can get in touch with organiser Melissa Aiken by phone on 027 5333 600. Pātaka Ora is a wellness kitchen that provides a free meal to anyone and everyone who needs some araha in a holistic, fun and safe space. Pātaka Ora is hosting a free community lunch at Arai Te Urumarai, 24 Shetland Street, on Monday the 10th of August from 12pm to 2pm. Bring containers for leftover takeaways too. All are welcome for kai and kōrero. The Octagon Poetry Collective's next reading session takes place at the New Athenaeum Theatre in the Lower Octagon on Wednesday the 12th of August at 7pm. Featured readers Linda Collins and Sandy Forsyth will be joined by MC Jackson, and there'll be an open mic segment as usual. Free entry, all are welcome. Join ID Dunedin for Archived, a one-night-only journey through fashion memories. Experience a unique fundraising event that explores fashion history from the 1960s to the early 2000s. Featuring a runway presentation of more than 50 looks drawn from a carefully curated collection of designer garments and personal wardrobe treasures, Archived invites audiences to revisit the styles, trends and cultural moments that shaped generations. It takes place on Thursday the 27th of August, 7pm at the Savoy. Tickets are $150. That includes a drink on arrival and canapes, with all proceeds going towards making ID Dunedin Fashion Week 2027 happen. 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Full training is provided. 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
2: Tūro. Oromai. 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Ko e au, ko soana, kakpen tōku ingoa. Tōku papa, for Mariko Johnson. Tōku mama, ko Saukuri Johnson. And tōku atamama mama, ko Maramataia Paulo Pani. As part of this introduction to the Cook Island Māori Language Week, running between the 2nd and the 8th of August, our theme is Me kite koe e te tuatua o tō o reo tūpuna e tukuanga rangatira tēnei noo no te uki a muri atu. With our language and our foundations, we will embrace the future. What does that mean for me? As you can tell, I have lost some of my language. But does that define me? No, it doesn't. It means I still carry my parents, I carry my tūpuna, and I value everything that I am associated to as a Cook Islander. I live in Otaputi, and it's important, not just for my children, who I was married to a Kiwi, and they are Kiwi and Cook Island, so it was important. When I had my children, they were knew who they are from. So my dad is from

Maniki. My mum was born in Tahiti, grew up in Tongariro. So, and also they grew up in Rarotonga, which is where I was born. So for me, it's important for my children and for any child who's a Cook Islander, when they've lived or been born in New Zealand, to reconnect back to their island. It may have been lost in time or in space, but you can always find where your people come from. This is why it's important for our language, for our next generation to not lose that foundation of where they come from and te reo. Each islands have their own dialect, but as soon as you introduce yourself, you know that someone will hear who you are, will acknowledge who you are because of who you have shown who you are. So it's always important to know that we are unique in each and every of our islands, from our dancing style to our drumming style to hearing our matuas, our grandparents, hearing their voice and knowing they want what is always best for our people, to be united, to be connected with one another and not be divided by islands, because it's the oceans that connects us. So it's important for this theme about language, like as in Rotaki in the Cook Islands, who are being more intentional for our young children. I was fortunate enough to go along with Moana Chapman to Mitiaro and hearing these children get up and speak about the proverbs of our Bibles in te reo, for them to introduce themselves and recognise their tupuna, their parents, their grandparents, and acknowledging. And what I felt really beautiful seeing is all the mamas picked up of, that's my family. I know your parents. I know who you are. I recognise you. I see you. So I think that was a privilege to be able to have been part of that. And also connecting with the children, because we had the privilege of being able to teach them some games that we had from New Zealand, but we sort of changed it to be a bit more Cook Island style. So, and you know what? The kids absolutely loved that. It means that we are learning from each other. We're teaching them, they're teaching us. So I think it's important for us to be able to keep that openness, especially for our younger generation, for my children as well. I have took them to Kia Rana Performing Arts when we had that group here. Growing up, we had the maniki as I was growing up from my parents. We had a dance group. Even my parents had their own, the poiparo. I grew up in that as well. So it was a big part of my life, singing, dancing, and drumming, and having fun, you know, as a child, enjoying that. As I'm growing up, as my children grow up, I wanted that for them. They probably didn't want it, but I made sure they knew where they were from. So it was always important for me to provide that. And I love it when they perform in the Polyfest, or I've taught at their schools, Pacifica Sunrise, Polyfest showcased our culture. It was Samoan, Tongan, Cook Island. So you know what? It was teaching not just my children, but teaching all the ones that wanted to be embracing all the different cultures. But I really thought that that's beautiful, that we don't gatekeep our culture, teach our children

Especially if your grandparents are alive, our young ones, listen to them, hear their stories, sit down and have a cup of tea and hear where they grew up, hear what was it like back in our homeland. So it's always important to be able to share those knowledge with each other. And this is something that you can treasure for a lifetime. So I acknowledge all our those that have stepped up, especially back in the Cook Islands, our young ones. You know, you are carrying the next generation. I take my hat out to those that want to promote and keep our language, our culture and our traditions alive, because that's who we are. This is how we will keep living for the next 100, 200 years as we move forward. It is keeping everything alive, and that is through connection. That is through learning from one another, learning from our parents, learning from our tamariki. Traditions are some of those things. Whether it's in church, because that is our foundation as well. Working with our Lord, being part of our Lord, He has carried all of us through this whole time. So as I am so proud to be a Cook Islander, I want everybody to appreciate how unique our culture is through our dance and our drumming and our te reo and our traditions that keeps it alive. So what am I going to celebrate? I'm going to celebrate me. I'm going to celebrate the uniqueness of our people, our culture, our language. During this week with Te Rama Te Ara performing in all the different schools next week, I'm looking forward to seeing that and watching our children be enjoying the performance that's happening in there. So, kia manuia, meitaki maata. Kia ora.

It's Collapsing Cities with Seriously taking the time to 16 minutes past 1 o'clock here on ORFM on this chilly old day in Altiputi, Dunedin. I hope you are keeping your toes and fingers warm wherever you might be, and I imagine for a lot of you that is working from home. Others have managed to sort of limp into the city as the roads slowly become a little bit more clear and passable. In fact, there's only one official road closure still in place in our area, and that is Three Mile Hill. But of course, all the hill suburbs have snow and ice, and various smaller streets are going to be still difficult to negotiate. So perhaps the best advice is, if you don't need to go out, don't go out. Orbus is updating their information about bus services. A couple of updates since we last spoke. Route 10, Opahu and Shiel Hill. The bus will run between Bank Street and Shiel Hill. And Route 63, Balaclava and Logan Park, is running the full route with minor delays.

0: lays. So various routes along the whole network through the course of the day, just kicking back into gear, and obviously their timetables have been affected and probably will be right through for the rest of the day. You can stay up to date by checking out Orbus Dunedin on Facebook or through their website. And no further updates from the Dunedin City Council. They're just pointing on their social media pages to New Zealand Transport Agency Waka Kotahi's updates on the region's roading systems. But in terms of Otipoti Dunedin, just the one closure with Three Mile Hill currently still in place. Wherever you are, hope you stay warm, and it's nice to have your company here on ORFM Dunedin.
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You're listening to Certain Sound on Otago Access Radio, and tonight I'm paying tribute to some old friends who shaped my love for and knowledge of New Zealand music. That last track was Screaming Mimi's with Sunday Boys. My old mate Mac Hodge from Atlanta via New York via the Waikato sent me a copy of this single many years ago when international postage was cheap. Thanks, Mac. This next act had a quirky name that I was used to reading in the acknowledgement section of many of the New Zealand Free Noise albums that I listened to before moving here, so I just assumed that they were experimental improvisers too. Look Blue Go Purple are in fact just a bloody great post-punk pop band and one of my favorite discoveries from 25 years ago. This track goes out to BFM DJ Penny Black, my old flatmate. Here's Look Blue Go Purple with Circumspect Penelope.

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That was Abel Tasman's covering the great Clean song Getting Older from the Roger Sings the Hits cassette, celebrating Flying Nun's 10th anniversary. And that's a fitting track for me to play on tonight's show, which is the 25th anniversary of my immigration to New Zealand, where I'm paying tribute to my old friends from the Royale with Cheese flat in Sandringham, Auckland, in the last months of 2001. Our final track tonight is a song that those old mates loved, a track that they laughingly saw as a bit of a theme song. From their only release, here's Mainly Spaniards with That's What Friends Are For.

You've been listening to Certain Sound tonight as I brought you back to the lounge on Royal Terrace in Sandringham, Auckland, late 2001. Thanks for joining me in this tribute to some old friends who showed me that there was far more to New Zealand music than the 50 or so albums I'd heard before immigrating here. Andy, Bert, Mac, Mark A, Mark B, Paul, Penny, Stu, and our late great house cat George, this show's for you. Be sure to tune in next week at 10 p.m. for another lot of NZ Love with your rotating cast of hosts on OAR 105.4 FM and 1575 AM, or you can check your local listings for Access Radio Taranaki, Radio Hawke's Bay, Manawatu People's Radio, or Free FM in Hamilton, or catch a podcast from oar.org.nz. As your host metaphorically departs from Sandringham to settle in Dunedin, we're closing with just a taste of Roy Montgomery from his album Scenes from the South Island, Pomodier.

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0: Sorry about that. There'll be another edition of Certain Sound at the same time next week, of course. Nice to have your company here on ORFM. Just bringing you up to date with some of the announcements from our City Council around all the impacts of the weather over the last 24 hours. It has been very cold, of course, and we've seen lots of issues with Dunedin roads this morning. And while we might not be expecting too much more in the way of snowfall, we're certainly expecting very cold temperatures for the next couple of days. And so the DCC's urging anyone who's taking to the roads over the next couple of days to be very careful as snow turns to ice. And that is expected to create more treacherous driving conditions in the mornings. Following today's snow dump, Met Service now forecasting frosty conditions for the next two mornings. That's Wednesday and Thursday, as temperatures remain in single digits right throughout both days. So DCC will continue to have contractors out overnight monitoring conditions and responding as they need to, including sweeping off any snow, spreading some grit, and applying the CMA to the potential trouble spots to make them just a little bit more sticky. But of course, drivers, you need to do your part by avoiding unnecessary travel. If you do need to be on the roads, allow a bit of extra time, drive carefully and to the conditions, and keep a close eye out for shaded areas, frost and ice, including black ice. Pedestrians, cyclists and other road users also probably need to exercise the same caution, of course. This cold snap arrived overnight. It delivered a fairly heavy blanket of snow for Dunedin this morning, making driving very difficult and disrupting morning commutes, school runs, some DC services, as well as buses and schools. Blueskin Road and Mount Cargill Road have since reopened after being closed due to snow, while 3 Mile Hill remains closed for now. State Highway 1 Dunedin to Waitati was closed by the New Zealand Transport Agency Waka Kotahi for a time this morning, but it has also since reopened. State Highway 87 to Middlemarch remains closed at the moment. Some vehicles had to be left roadside in Dunedin due to conditions and curbside collection services. Some DCC facilities, including the Dunedin Public Art Gallery, Toitū Otago Settlers Museum, and Lan Yuan, Dunedin Chinese.

his garden and in the city's sports ground and libraries all faced disruptions today. Curbside collections that were scheduled for today are now expected to be run on Saturday instead. So keep an eye on New Zealand Transport Agency's posts and websites, the DCC's posts and websites, and all buses' posts and websites for any further updates. And as we've heard, we can expect there to be some impacts tomorrow as well, and potentially on Thursday as well, as we get to freezing conditions overnight and single-digit temperatures over the next couple of days.

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1: His car's broken.
2: Oh, no.
1: I've been giving him rides.
0: Yeah. For a little time, his was out.
1: Yeah, mine was out.
0: Mine was out. He picked me up today.
1: Yeah.
0: Yeah. It's just that, like, you know, Jared works at Bunnings. He has our car.
2: Right.
0: You do tend to have these moments.
2: You just have to switch it around.
0: Yeah.
2: You know? Switch it, like, you know, you don't have to have matching socks. Like, it's
0: exactly.
2: Okay. Switch it around.
0: Exactly.
2: Whatever's convenient, whatever works.
0: Exactly. Like, and I tend to walk to most rehearsals, just walk across campus.
1: Mm.
0: Nice. It's been okay. Yeah.
2: All right, so we talked about, like, a little bit in the beginning about AI, even though it was an accidental pothole that we ran over.
0: Yeah.
2: It actually brings in a really good question because, as you say, Spotify and other streaming websites are introducing, like, AI music and, AI was, like, that voice emulating thing where it copies artists' voice and then does their own thing, which has a whole lot of, like, issues over rights and stuff like that. But as a local Dunedin band who... I'm like assuming doesn't have like, you know, major funding of like, or like a big
0: zero
2: record
0: funding.
2: Label. So you guys, I suppose are a little bit more vulnerable to something like this.
0: Yeah.
2: How does that affect you guys and, in the music world?
0: I think I'll just quickly start here because I know Casey will have definitely a different but also interesting opinion on this because we can't stop AI at this point, so you just have to learn how to roll with it.
1: Yeah,
0: you just have to learn how to roll with it. Unfortunately, it is, you know, it is very scary. Like, it is taking a lot of our jobs. It's taken over the marketing business like crazy. It's taking over music. So it's dehumanizing the facet of music. It makes it scary to release anything, actually. I thought about this the other day. I was thinking, oh, I'd love to get our songs recorded and uploaded. And then I was like, oh, my goodness, like, when we do that, it could get stolen so quickly and used elsewhere, more so than it used to be, because AI just slops everything up.
2: Yeah, it's like an algorithm.
0: Yeah,
2: like
0: it's terrifying. It also, you tend to find now audiences as well have a level of distrust. So it's like, well, have you used AI to make that?
2: Yeah.
0: Have you? Because I know people who have literally, you know, used AI to write lyrics for their songs. I'm like, what are you doing? Please don't.
2: Yeah.
0: And like, it's really bad. Like, we've used it a couple of times purely as an example to have a look. And I'm like, you can see this is bad. Like,
2: right.
0: It's so much more genuine coming from yourself.
2: Yeah.
0: I tend to stay away from it. And if it's anything involved with music, I just don't think it's worth the risk. As soon as you start dabbling in it, you're gone, I think. Me, personally.
2: Yeah.
0: And I don't need it. I'm not a big fan.
2: That's fine. And Casey, you have an interesting perspective,
1: yeah.
2: I hear.
1: Like, I don't really like to use it that much either because, you know, I studied production at uni and, like, I remember they gave us an example of a band that got AI to master the song as a final product, and I don't think it sounded very good. I think it's better when you have an actual person doing that. But I found, like, an app recently called, I can't remember the name of it, but it's, like, you can record, like, a really crappy version of your song, and then you can kind of, like, tell it to how you want it to sound, and, like, if you want to envision, so if you want your envision to come out, then that's, like, a real helpful way. So, like, I, like, use that, and I've, like, been kind of experimenting with what I have come up with and how it would come out and sound, and I'd be like, oh, it's quite cool, and then I can show it to the band and be like, oh, this is how I want this song particularly to sound. And then I think it's quite a useful tool. I think this is where AI comes in quite usefully.
2: So it's like a little bit of a mission match,
1: yeah.
2: I suppose.
1: Yeah.
0: That's what I'm saying. Like, if as long as you know how to use and adapt it safely, and like, it can be a useful tool.
2: Right.
0: It can also be a dangerous tool.
1: Mm.
2: Yeah.
0: So, you know, I think, you know, the app that he's found, I think, is quite cool. Because it means that, you know, he's recorded something but doesn't know how to just get it the next little step, and that's done it for him.
2: Mm-hmm.
0: I think the only scary thing when you start going into apps is, like, are they taking what you've made?
1: The idea,
0: like,
1: that's
0: scary. It's always scary because, you know, you can't always believe what they tell you, that they're not taking your information. I don't believe any of that when it comes to any apps. They're all taking your information.
1: Yeah.
2: Oh, for
0: Even
2: sure.
0: If they say they're
2: Actually,
0: not, they are. They so
2: this
0: are.
2: This is, like, really interesting. Sorry, it's a little bit of a tangent. but I was listening to a broadcast recently, and it's, what's her name? Jeannie Patterson

0: by at the University of Melbourne Law School, and she was talking about it recently, how the use of apps has been on the rise recently, mm-hmm. and how actually these days so many apps have been basically just I wouldn't say stealing, like tricking you into agreeing into yep. things that 100%. You wouldn't otherwise. So she used the example of, like, let's say you had like a flashlight app, and then it asks to like access your location,
1: yeah, like,
0: or
1: why
0: your Wi-Fi.
1: Do you need my location
0: yeah, exactly.
1: For?
0: Why do you need that? It's with the way the terms and like conditions work, it's that they like bundle it up with other third party mm-hmm. like management, and then that's so when you click agree, you're not just agreeing to that company having access, you're agreeing to this whole like network, and then they make money yeah. off of what you agreed on.
1: And it's terrifying, because I was actually thinking about that the other day, like, if I wasn't in this kind of weird business that we are, like, in terms of music, and you have to promote yourself, you have to push yourself out there, I probably wouldn't even have a phone.
0: Right.
1: Like, I was thinking about it because, you know, one of my dreams is being in a nice little homestead and a little forest, you know, be with the fairies and
0: yes,
1: harvest my own garden.
0: Me too. Let's be neighbors.
1: Like, isn't that cute? But, you know, we are quite reliant on our, like, cellular devices, and I kind of wish we weren't. Like,
0: yeah,
1: I don't need all that. I finally got back into reading, and I was like, I feel so much calmer,
0: mm-hmm.
1: actually. I actually feel rested after reading rather than feeling like I'm still kind of, yeah.
0: Right. Yeah, like, I do hate how, I guess, like, some of the older generation would be like, oh, just put down your phone, like, it's not that hard or something like that. Actually, it is difficult.
1: It's an addiction.
0: If you, the phone, we're the product. Like, yeah. if you, put down the phone, let's say, as they say, like, and be disconnected, you won't be able to contact any of your friends, mm-hmm. you won't be able to access your coursework and stuff like that. The way that the modern life has been set up is that you will be unlivable without a phone, because
1: yeah.
0: you will, you know, everything is accessible from your phone. But anyway, that was a little bit of
1: it's true, and it's relevant when it comes to everything at the end of the day.
0: But we're running out of time, and I wanted to talk, inform the listeners. I have something really, really fun that's coming up. There's a wee fundraiser, but I'll let the experts, I sounded English for a second. I'll let the experts tell you guys about it. So what's going on? Do you guys have any, like, fun gigs coming up or anything?
2: Pretty sure we got something coming up on the 14th of August at the Crown.
0: Ooh, and where's the Crown?
1: Good question.
2: It's by Harvey Norman, whatever that street is called.
0: Oh, Harvey Norman in town?
2: Yeah,
0: so
2: yeah,
0: that's,
2: in town.
0: Like, around, oh, goodness, I don't even know. It's by,
2: Emerson's, like, Spirit House.
0: Yeah,
2: not too far from here.
0: Exactly. Most of our listeners are high school students, so hopefully they don't know where that is either. Oh, it's, like, down the hill from Otago Girls. So there you go.
1: Yeah. So this is our, it's a gig for dogs. Been arranged by a beautiful human called Lucy. Or Aspen, as some people know her, so it's a fundraising gig for the low blind vision, so fundraising to help guide dogs. This amazing gig has four bands involved, and all proceeds go to that foundation. So there's us, Acacial Drift, we have Monkey Do, Hunky Dory, and One Day. It's led by these bands. We're not taking any funds from this. We're not getting paid for this. Every single ticket sold is going to these dogs.
0: Oh,
1: we're
0: that's
1: very,
0: so
1: very,
0: nice.
1: Very excited. And that's only our third official public gig.
2: Yeah.
0: Oh, that's crazy.
1: Yeah.
0: It's still fresh.
1: It was still
3: very fresh.
0: Yeah. Oh, that's insane. That reminds me, like, with your other, like, bandmates and stuff like that, like, how did they specifically, like, get into their reaction to the first gig that you guys ever did? Like, was anyone super, super nervous? Or, like, how did people, like, deal with waiting for the curtain to open kind of thing?
1: Well, it wasn't his first, that's for sure.
2: No, I was excited. It wasn't Cam's first either, so this is normal for Cam.
1: So both Cam and Casey in other bands.
2: Mm-hmm. Yeah.
1: And so our first gig was at Uber, the Part 9 at Uber. You guys went.
2: No, I was just excited. That's all. Yeah.
1: And so I think, was it Damien's first?
2: I think it was Damien's first gig, but I don't know. He seemed pretty normal, eh?
1: Damien
0: just
1: doesn't
0: nonchalant
1: often,
0: like that.
1: Yeah, he very much is. He wears really cool shirts. Trust me.
2: Shirts.
1: Like, he wears amazing shirts.
0: like pun shirts or
2: Hawaiian, like
1: shirts. Oh, he's really, yeah.

0: I think he was excited.
1: I think he was excited.
0: I know Jared was.
1: Jared was excited.
0: He was very excited because he unfortunately, the last opportunity that he had to perform on that stage, he was sick with COVID. Last year. He was very excited. I was very nervous. I was quite literally needing to go to the toilet every 5 minutes because I was that nervous.
2: That's fair.
0: You know, there's a lot more. I love singing, but it's also very scary going up as a deaf person in a place where you can't hear anything.
2: Yeah, yeah. Dude, you're braver than me. I could never.
0: I was literally, like, shaking so hard. I was sweaty.
2: It was really bad. You did it.
0: It was really, really fun.
2: And there's going to be many more gigs in the future.
1: Hopefully, yeah.
2: Hopefully.
0: Yeah, so.
2: And there's going to be a new original piece that you guys are performing.
0: Yes, yes.
2: And the song in the break, Ain't It Fun, you guys are doing a cover on that as well.
0: Yes, yeah. we'll be performing that for the Gigs for Dogs. And we should hopefully getting
2: so
0: another pint night at Social very soon too, so keep an eye out.
1: Maybe another U-Bar one.
0: Hopefully,
1: yeah,
0: that'll be nice.
1: Yeah.
2: So just a reminder for those of you... That's me.
0: That was scary.
2: I turned up Instagram and there's just this. Sorry, that's my bad. But just like a wee reminder for those of you who didn't catch it, you guys will be performing at The Crown on the 14th of August, and the music will start playing from 8 p.m.
0: Yeah.
2: It's exciting.
0: What's the website for the tickets? Oh, my goodness, I've forgotten.
1: Is it Under the Radar?
0: Possibly.
1: I think it's that one.
2: You can also find them on Instagram, yeah. So what is your Instagram?
0: So it's just Acacial Drift.
2: And how do you spell that? It's A-C-A-C-I-A-L... And is it underscore or just
0: I
2: one?
0: I think it's just
2: Acacial Drift. Yeah. Okay, yeah. And then Drift, you know, Drift.
0: Yeah. So follow us, you'll check out some gig info, and you'll see Damien's amazing shirts on the highlight reel too. But I'm always posting stories of our rehearsals and stuff.
2: Okay,
0: so it's really
2: thank you guys so much for coming on to the show. Do you guys have any last minute words, promotions, or like shout outs to anybody that you want to do, any causes that you believe in, if you wanted to, you know, bring that to attention?
0: Well, I just want to shout out once again our band members that aren't here, Jared, Damien and Cam. They are absolute legends.
1: They are the best.
0: They literally are. Yeah. Like, I wish they were all here. Like, they're such an amazing group of people and so very grateful to have them. And thank you for having us on here. We're very grateful. As a small band, it's really hard to get momentum going in Dunedin.
2: Yeah,
0: it's really difficult.
2: It's we truly are family. Like, I do 100% believe that. Like, we need to look out for each other whenever, especially when it comes to the creatives. It's even smaller than what Dunedin is.
0: I've got to hype each other up, and I don't think enough of that happens.
1: And you've got to support and go out and support your friends. Yeah.
0: There's a lot of animosity that comes through people, which I think is really unnecessary. Mm-hmm. And I think, you know, at the end of the day, we are just wanting to do what we love to do.
2: Exactly.
0: And for us, that's just perform.
2: Yeah. And it's something that I saw recently. Like, if you want to have a village around you, you have to be the villager as well.
0: Yeah.
2: So 100%. Help each other out if you want to be helped out as well.
0: Exactly.
2: But, okay, thank you guys so much for coming onto the show.
1: Thank you to the listeners.
2: As usual, please pay attention to what's going on out there. Please keep safe. Free Palestine, free Sudan. There's a lot of war, bloodshed that's going on out there at the moment. Please boycott Coca-Cola, Disney, and Starbucks, as well as McDonald's. And have a wonderful day. Thank you guys so much. Thank you all for joining me today on Thoughts and Theories. I hope you've learned something new or taken away something to think about. I hope to see you all next time. Till then, this has been Thoughts and Theories with Asha Amma Asri.
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Crikey. No denying that we're in the deep south here, in the deep of winter. Please stay warm, please stay safe, whanau, and enjoy these epic Aotearoa New Zealand songs about winter. 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
2: The 2026 Annual General Meeting of the Dunedin Amenities Society will be held on Tuesday the 4th of August at the Bell McEwen Bowling Club Rooms, 31 Bell McEwen Road. The meeting starts at 6pm. Pre-dinner refreshments and light finger food will be served from 5.30 onwards and also following the meeting. A feature of the evening will be a presentation given by Dr. Eva Forster-Garbutt, Manager of Heritage New Zealand. Society members, as well as members of the public who have an interest in preserving and enhancing Dunedin's natural environment and attributes, are welcome to attend. A morning tea to celebrate 15 years of the Breast Room will be held on Wednesday the 5th of August between 10.30am and 12.30pm at the Breast Room, Te Whanau Arahanui, 137 Victoria Road, St Clair. Please RSVP by email to denise.ives@thebreastroom.org. A country music variety night will be held at the Tyree Bowling Club in Mosgiel on Friday the 7th of August from 7.30pm, organised by the Silver Peaks Country Music Club. Members $5 per person, non-members $8 per person. Free haircuts and other services for people in need will be offered on Sunday the 9th of August from 1pm to 4pm at Carisbrook School Hall, 217 South Road. Free haircuts, manicures, chair massages and bra shapes are given by registered and qualified professionals who give up their time once a year to help those in need have access to services they normally couldn't afford. Any professionals who wish to do their bit by providing their services on the day can get in touch with organiser Melissa Aiken by phone on 027 5333 600. Pātaka Ora is a wellness kitchen that provides a free meal to anyone and everyone who needs some araha in a holistic, fun and safe space. Pātaka Ora is hosting a free community lunch at Arai Te Urumarai, 24 Shetland Street, on Monday the 10th of August from 12pm to 2pm. Bring containers for leftover takeaways too. All are welcome for kai and kōrero. The Octagon Poetry Collective's next reading session takes place at the New Athenaeum Theatre in the Lower Octagon on Wednesday the 12th of August at 7pm. Featured readers Linda Collins and Sandy Forsyth will be joined by MC Jackson, and there'll be an open mic segment as usual. Free entry, all are welcome. 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It takes place on Thursday the 27th of August, 7pm at the Savoy. Tickets are $150. That includes a drink on arrival and canapes, with all proceeds going towards making ID Dunedin Fashion Week 2027 happen. 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Become an Age Concerned Meals on Wheels volunteer driver. 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
2: Kia ora, welcome to Bookends with Marianne Stone and Maureen Rout. And today I'm the one who's talked to all the writers. So here we go. Siobhan Harvey is a remarkable poet and creative non-fiction writer, and she's written her memoir, a memoir that has already garnered prizes and awards. I'm then talking to Owen Marshall, the master, about a new book of poetry, and with scientist Carolyn King about an interesting life documenting the lives of weasels and stoats. But first up, we're going to be talking from Claudia from Scorpio, our wonderful sponsors, about what's coming up in the store this month. Here we go with our monthly catch-up with Claudia from our sponsors, Scorpio, the best bookshop, I think, in the world, the galaxy, the universe. And Claudia is going to tell us what events are coming up in July. And, of course, midwinter, guilt-free reading, I've decided, because, yeah, you're not going to feel like you should be outside doing something.
3: That's right, yeah. I went outside today and I learnt my lesson. I've got very weak legs as a result. We have two launches in the shop in July, and then there's this magical event happening where all of the booksellers of the country all go away and squirrel away together and later on. So we're just keeping it down to two launches for us. On Tuesday, the 7th of July, in the shop, we have the launch of a new edition of Happy Moments by Len Lai, the Christchurch artist. This event coincides with the 125th anniversary of Lai's birth in Christchurch. Lynn will not be present.
2: No, I was going to make that obvious comment.
3: Just in case that's not clear. This particular book, Happy Moments, was initially published posthumously in 2002, but it was actually written by Lynn in the 1960s. And it features, it's a memoir, and it features essays on his ideas and drawings that he himself has done. And then this new edition, edited by Roger Horrocks, there's going to be a little tour of the country held by the Len Lai Foundation. So they will be hosting this event with us at Scorpio on 7th of July. It's a wonderful book. The trustees are going to speak to the legacy of the artist, and

0: It's been described as a colourful account of his early years. I believe that Lai was quite uninhibited when it came to discussing what he was thinking about on the page, and I think that the books are the more interesting for it. It's going to cover some intense experiences, including his childhood years at the Cape Campbell Lighthouse, and his passion for drawing. The poet Alistair Reid described the book as beautifully transparent and heart-stopping. So it sounds like it's going to be quite a shaker of a book. And I know it's a new edition, but if you try and find editions of the earlier published version, you'll see that they'll set you back quite a lot of money. I think the first run in the early noughties was quite selective, or rather, should I say, quite select. So we're looking forward to this reissue. It's going to come out in a slightly more budget-friendly format. And we encourage you all to come along and to join the celebration for the 125th anniversary of Len's birthday. He did, of course, grow up in Christchurch, so we get quite protective about artists down here, don't we? They tend to sort of pass through.
1: Yes, but if we've got a link with them, we're going to make the most of it. And he was an extraordinary, you know, internationally acclaimed artist. So we can be proud of him.
0: Indeed. So that should be a lot of fun. Now, completely different, you know, couldn't be... I'd be interested to know if anyone can find the link between these two events, but Tuesday the 21st of July, we are going to be hosting the launch of Dogs of the World by Craig Turner Bullock. Another book that celebrates art, I suppose there's a link. Craig is famous for his photography of dogs. You may have heard of his earlier works, Quake Dogs, Quake Cats, and A Dog's Life. I believe some of the Scorpio dogs may even have been photographed by Craig for previous publications, which is quite interesting. Craig's done a photography book. It's large format, it's heavy, with just nothing but the idea of wandering the globe and taking photos of dogs in different locations all around the world. So, for example, the front cover has a French bulldog in front of the little glass pyramid of the Louvre, you know, sticking out of the
1: glass. Yeah, the IMP, famous pyramids.
0: That's right. So this should be a lot of fun. It's going to be quirky. I believe Craig is bringing his dogs in as well. And we think it's going to just be a great night in the bookshop. So come along and join us on the 21st of July.
1: Well, I'm happy to say I've just got a copy of the book and I have passed it over to my right-hand woman person. Let's get this politically correct. Marianne, because she's a great dog lover, so she will be doing an interview with Craig later on. But boy, is it a sumptuous book. I have one query. I have one is that in the terrier section, he has not got a photo of a Jack Russell. And I can't believe you could have a terrier section and leave out the famous Jack Russell. But I won't be here, unfortunately, to take that up with Craig. But all the other, I have nothing but praise for it. So...
0: He would have been sweating if you'd barreled up to him at the launch and gone,
1: exactly. He's been spared that. And unfortunately, I will be in Melbourne with cats rather than dogs. I am a dog fancier, absolutely. Mm-hmm. So have a wonderful month, and I hope those two very different but very... very colourful. They're both sort of, high-powered launches, really, aren't they?
0: Yeah, I think so. Quite out there. Good for the scene.
1: Absolutely. And you enjoy your bookshop getaway? Publishers, bookshops?
0: Sales conference of 2026 should be quite interesting.
1: Yes, a lot of good things come out of that, Claudia.
0: Yes, they do. Yeah.
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1: What We Remember, What We Forget, A Memoir in Memory, is the latest work by Auckland poet, creator,

0: writing lecturer, essayist, and very talented person all round, Siobhan Harvey. I've talked to Siobhan before about her poetry, and she has been recognised for this by numerous awards. It would probably take me quite a bit of this interview to go through them, but she has been given the Kathleen Grattan Poetry Award. She was longlisted for the Ockham New Zealand Book Awards, and in 2021, the Janet Frame Literary Trust Award for Poetry, and again, Robert Burns Poetry Prize. But this memoir has already garnered praise and accolades. It was the category winner in the 2025 Memoir Prize for Books, an American prize, and was also highly commended for the Bridport Memoir Award, which is based in the UK. Siobhan, that recognition for the quality of the work must have given you an enormous amount of pride, but also confidence in putting this work out.
1: It gave me a lot of support as well. Beyond the pride, there is the support that the prizes offer. For instance, for the Bridport Prize, it is a segmented award. So effectively, you submit a piece of your memoir, and then that gets looked at by a range of judges and internationally recognised agents. And then you find out whether you've been longlisted or not. And then you go through, again, another judging process to shortlisting and then to selection. So that gave me the support to actually keep going with the development of the work, as well as just the validation that actually there was something there that was worth pursuing and being and having and finding recognition in.
0: Because it is a very heart-rending book to read. It's quite a visceral process that the reader goes through. So I can only imagine what it was like for you to write this story. But expand a little on a memoir in memory, what you are talking about there.
1: Well, I think the whole point of a memoir is that it's based in memory. That's what we know. And our memories are not set in stone. They are a fragile terrain in which the understanding of ourselves relies purely within that fragility. The knowing that, for instance, two people can experience the same things and yet come out with two different stories. And I thought there was something very rich and fecund in that process, whilst holding on to knowing that this is my truth. I know these things happen to me. I experience them. And in that, there is a sense in which one explores one's rich life and one's past through the lens of that truth of identity and self, whilst simultaneously grappling with how one looks at that in the unreliable soil of remembrance. And I think those components are what I'm grappling with in the book, that there is a truth that is my truth, and yet that truth is something which is sometimes very difficult to hold on to, are very difficult to return to, and those are emotional and sentient things, not just memorial things. So part of the book is obviously about a memory that the book opens up with, a memory that I don't have, an experience that I was told about, that was a memory that was gifted to me by someone.

0: one that raised me, which was an overdose experience. I don't doubt it happened, but in its happening, why do I not remember it? And that was the provocation. And what unfolded thereafter was a series of understandings around memories that I hold, memories that I did witness, and what they mean to me in the returning to them, the re-inhabitation of them, the re-exploration of them, and the coming within that kind of complex engagement with the memory to some sort of settlement. How can we come to a place in which we both accept the fragility of memory and the certainty of our existence, which is framed through our past and our memory, and find some solace in that, as hard as that may be?
1: Well, I imagine you have been through a lot of this material in writing poetry. It, you know, was a fertile ground for that, and in doing that, you would have been not laying the ghosts to rest, because that isn't as simple as that, but, you know, coming to a degree of understanding and you know, resolution. But this kind of exercise of laying it down in prose on paper, wherever it started. Tell me about that as a different experience from having written poems.
0: Yes, I mean, partly I have explored some of these issues, although not all of them, not the wide scope of what is found here, through poetry. And I think that's entirely a comfortable process, in terms of the fact that the experiences that one can exist both in many different written forms. That's fine. And one can explore an experience through poetry and then still explore it through nonfiction, through the memoir. I think what I understood in this engagement with nonfiction is the first premise, which is that when I'm writing poetry, there's a sense of the prose and the fictional behind that. One can say to oneself, unto one's audience, well, this is a fiction, this is poetry. Yes, it's based on my experiences, but I have placed it within the lens of the fictional. There is no escaping the vulnerability of saying to the reader in nonfiction, this is me. Mm. This is what happened. This is what I experienced. And so that is a weight that one has to bear as a writer. But I also think there's something that is liberating in that, which is that one understands that one is also embracing the poet in one. One is embracing the storyteller in one. This book took the better part of 15 years to write. The first pieces that I laid, that I wrote and completed, for instance, I think it's the third chapter, I wrote back in 2011 and was shortly, I was runner-up in the Landfall essay competition back then. A second piece, which is about our son's journey through school, I wrote at the same time that I wrote Cloud Boy back in 2014, and that was also highly commended in the Landfall essay competition. So there is a long whakapapa to the development of this, and a synchronicity in which I was writing all forms of my writings at the same time as writing this memoir. What I understood in that conjunction of both writing the nonfiction and the poetry is that the liberation was found in embracing the multiplicity of that which makes up

0: story. I read, as I was re as I was developing these pieces, a wonderful collection of memoir by Mary Oliver, who is an esteemed poet, called Upstream. And it taught me so much about how we can frame our own lives and own our own lives and the vulnerability of that and anchor it to a wider storytelling process that is poetic and is composed of those things that are structural in the storytelling process and are character driven and so forth. So the combination of these things helped me to see that what I was writing was, yes, very vulnerable and exposing. I am exposing myself to the reader, and I am offering the reader into my lives in a way that I wasn't doing in poetry. And yet, as a writer, there was immense ability to immerse myself in a craft, an incremental development, a realizing of a life that I could take some form of sustenance and succor from.
1: Yeah, I think your writing has been absolutely critical to your making sense, especially of your childhood. You distance yourself from the people that you lived with, and you need to because, you can't really call them parents. They didn't earn that title. So if writing had not been available to you, it would have been difficult for you to,
0: Yes.
1: live your life after that.
0: Yeah, and I've only ever known myself as a writer, and I have to write. I don't know why. Well, I didn't ever know why that was. I grew up in, a violent household of uneducated or poorly educated people who raised me in a very insular, phobic community that had been very roughly treated by economic and political conditions at the time. And I was writing, and I didn't understand why that was. The journey of the memoir has helped me to understand it, because it's also been the journey of unearthing my own Thacker Pepper and finding this writer in there. But I just wanted to underscore one thing about what you were saying, which I think is wonderful, in terms of my engagement and my distancing from those people that raised me. What I also realized in the completion or the writing of the memoir was that this is my life, and that these are my experiences, and that these are my truths, and that I don't owe the people that raised me much. But what the one thing that I owe everybody that I write about is anonymity, that they made the decisions they made that impacted the life that I have lived and the way that I've had to live my life, and the reasons and the development of my life since my engagement with them. And I am placing myself, and I'm opening myself up to the reader, and I'm offering my truth to the reader. But they did not choose to be included openly in that story, and that if I had a right in any way to embrace them into the story, I also had a responsibility to ensure that they could at least be afforded their anonymity. And so, what I consciously do with the memoir is that I give anonymity to everybody but me in that memoir. I have changed the names of the people that raised me, and I've given them a marker rather than names. I have consciously called them Mr. and Mrs. Y, and because it to me, I have questions, lots of questions about the decisions that they make, and lots of doubts still about the why they chose to raise

0: child in a way that they did. And so that's the why questions that remain. But the Mr. and Mrs. Y also gives them the anonymity that I think if I owe them nothing else, and I don't, I do at least owe them the right not to be known, not to be found out about, not to be located by anybody else outside of this story.
1: Yeah, I understand all those reasons, and it's interesting because memoir raises, anybody's memoir raises all those questions. Just to finish, Siobhan, I have to say this, that having read Cloud Boy and knowing something of the difficulty, or the difficulties, that's a bit of a euphemism, some of the treatment that your son went through as a boy in the educational system, and how you and your partner were treated as well, it was such a wonderful thing to realise that he has survived, he has thrived now, and that he, you know, really has provided you with a way of not pardoning or the people who mistreated him, but of your being able to let some of that go.
0: Yes, and that's how the latter half of the chapter really, at the latter half of the book, engages with and resolves itself. The reality is that the solace that I can find in it, the great strength that I can find in it, is in the act of parenthood and of fighting for him, but also, and it is a deeply fraught and tender engagement, which is that we're given a child, we raise a child, we try our best to fight and defend and provide the best parenting that we can to a child. And the child gives back to us and makes us the better person. The letting go of that, which no one ever tells you when this child is placed in your arm, you have to navigate alone. But he has given so much back to us. And one of the things that the memoir realises, and one of the things that I realise, is that in his journey and in his growth to be the amazing adult that he is, he has found the liberation and the comfort and the settlement and the wonder that has nourished me as his mother to see him do all these things. He's currently doing his postgraduate studies. He's read this work and gave me the legitimacy, which I think is part of the memoir process, to say, yes, it's fine for you to publish this. I'm very proud of it. And he's now doing wonderful things in the world. And I think that's where the memory rests, is my realisation that all the hardships that I have been through have all resulted in him, and he's in an amazingly positive space, and that is something I have to embrace and do embrace and find great sustenance and nurture in.
1: Well, thank you for telling your story. It's a simplistic thing to say, but it is a story. It's a story well worth reading, and you will be greatly rewarded for it. It's called What We Remember, What We Forget. It's by Siobhan Harvey, and it's published by Otago University Press.
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3: Mastery. There is a thin kid who cycles past our house on school days with shirt out, socks down, a small backpack, none of which makes him at all unusual. What strikes me

0: is how fast he pedals. Yet sits upright in the sunlight with folded arms, supremely confident that the bike intuits his intention and accepts his command. It seems not a conscious display, but for him a normal means of progress. Both the skill and audacity impress me, and I imagine that he will become a pilot, steeplejack, astronaut or trapeze artist, but maybe he's good with figures too and will study well to become accomplished in accounts with an expensive limousine rather than a bike.
1: Owen Marshall reading from his latest collection of poetry, Beyond the Border. I think this is your fifth, Owen. Is that right?
0: It is. And I think there's a nice synchronicity in that my first book of poems in 2004 was published by Quentin Wilson at Hazard Press. And so Quentin has also published this one. So I'm pleased about that.
1: Well, of course, we know you as a much-loved, awarded and acknowledged novelist, short story writer, essayist, and this collection has been described as displaying wisdom, subtlety, and wit. All those characteristics, I think, are part of what we know of you as a writer generally anyway. So it's another genre for you to display all this wisdom, subtlety, and wit, isn't it?
0: Well, kind comment. Must have been some friend that said that.
1: Oh, sure.
0: I've always enjoyed reading poetry. My father was very keen on poetry, read to us, wrote some poetry and had it published himself. But earlier in my career, I was exclusively a writer of prose fiction. And it was only later, when I became a professional writer, that I thought perhaps I would try to extend myself into another genre and try poetry. So it came comparatively late in my writing career, but I've enjoyed it. And one of the interesting things I noticed in doing that was that there was quite a difference in the creative process between the prose and the poetry. I can't will poems in the way that I can will the fiction. The poems choose the time themselves that they wish to come. And I found that quite an interesting difference in the process of writing poetry.
1: So you have to catch them when they come.
0: Yes, I can't just sit down and say, I'm going to write two poems before lunch.
1: No.
0: You know, whereas I can say, right, I want to get so many lines done in this novel or in this short story. So, yeah, it's just interesting that they tend to choose their own time to visit me.
1: A lot of your poems are wonderfully, I would call them whimsical as well as witty, because, you know, in this collection you've got poems to a discarded coat, to keys, you know, apologies for past misdemeanors, postcards in a sense from travels, poems towards that comment on your love of sitting in the sun, something I have in common with you.
0: Yes, well, I suppose, you know, more of my life is now behind me than before, and I suppose there's a reflective, almost elegiac quality to some of these poems. The quote that I use on Rainer Rilke at the beginning of the book is, "Poetry is the past that breaks out in our hearts," and I think that's for me, very, very true at this time of my life. And it doesn't mean to say that they have to be melancholic poems, but they are reflective and often quite backward-looking.
1: Well, you're right.

0: at this stage of our life. There's a lot, a lot of time that we reflect on how we've come to be the way we are. And, you know, that's the joy of reading poetry, isn't it? That it provokes in you, the reader, memories of your own and thoughts of your own.
1: Yes, I think that's true. I think poetry is perhaps the most idiosyncratic and subjective of literary forms, and I suppose all the more fascinating for that. Poetry has many faces, and different writers favour different expressions. I value technical virtuosity, imaginative reach, personal sincerity, but I suppose most of all I respond to emotional power. That's what interests me in the poetry I read, and I suppose it's what I try to express in the poetry that I write.
0: Do you spend, I'm sure you do, because I'm sure you did this, you do the same with your prose, but is there a lot of time taken up with drafting and redrafting and editing?
1: I find that that my poetry is probably more personal than my prose. I'm not quite sure why that is, but I tend to probably reveal more of myself and my own experience and my own life in the poetry than I do in the prose. I don't know whether other writers find that to be the case. And there is a good deal of work has to go into forming a poem from the idea that comes to you. And so you do go over it quite a few times. Because it's a shorter form of writing, you do want to have it the very best that you can achieve. So there's a good deal of burnishing that does go on in poetry. Doesn't mean to say that a good editor can't still be of considerable assistance. And I'd like to mention Anna Rogers here, perhaps, who edited my collection, and I very much appreciated her input.
0: Yes, you've worked over many books with Anna, so she would be able to be quite forthright, but also, you know, have a deep understanding of what it is that you do and how you do it.
1: Yes, I've found her expertise and encouragement over many years to be very beneficial.
0: Poetry too, you know, it's interesting, isn't it? I remember talking with C.K. Stead about his poetry, and for him, I remember he thought that, you know, it, of all the genres that he worked in, poetry was the one that he obviously wanted to be the best at, in a sense.
1: Right. And he is a very, very good poet. I actually think his poetry is even stronger than his prose, but he has certainly some very fine poems. And someone else who has influenced me considerably, Vincent O'Sullivan, who unfortunately now has passed away, but another very fine poet and someone who was very supportive and encouraging for me.
0: Yes, was it a difficult to? Well, no. Obviously, you wanted to write poetry, and if you want to, you will, but. Was there a hesitation about first coming out as a poet, I suppose?
1: Well, I suppose, you know, sometimes if you're only interested in getting published or perhaps in making money, you just persist with the things that you're being successful with. But I think most serious writers, they want to challenge themselves. They want to extend their capability in various forms of writing. So I did reach the stage in which I thought, I enjoy reading poetry and I challenged myself to write some poetry. And, of course, there's a learning process within that. But I think most writers do want to challenge themselves rather

0: than just repeating themselves.
1: Yes, and that is, they can do that by tackling different genres, can't they? By,
0: yes.
1: And, you know, in a sense, you talk about your poetry as revealing more of yourself, in, you know, in your memories, in your, in thinking about your past. Is it a kind of a form of memoir in a sense? You're putting down your thoughts and memories and stories.
0: I think that's true, Maureen. I mean, I've been lucky in that my writing has enabled me to travel quite extensively. It's taken me to Antarctica, it's taken me to China, it's taken me to Norfolk Island, it's taken me several times to Europe. And yes, in poetry, I do like to revisit those places and to capture something of them in the poetry. I think that personal experience can be very important in your life, and also poetry is a way of reflecting on it and perhaps making it more permanent in your mind and perhaps the mind of others.
1: Yeah, it's a distilled, wonderful distilled image or memory or fragment or whatever, isn't it?
0: It is, yes. I think that they're little sort of starlights, aren't they, in your own recollection.
1: Yes. There was one of your, I don't know why I noted this down, it's obviously my sense of humour as well as yours. There's a poem where you come across your first car, not your actual first car, but the first car that you had, and you remark that bums must have been smaller then when you look at the little chair seats that are in the car. There's a lot of wonderful asides like that in your poems. Yes.
0: Well, I think most of us, when you think of those little Lee Austin 7s and Morris 8s and so on, you know, when you see them now, they do look very, very small, don't they?
1: They do,
0: yes. However, we were always very proud to own one at the time.
1: We were, and it gave us a huge amount of freedom. Oh, and I would love you to read us a poem to end this interview, and let me say it's a lovely collection of poems.
0: Thank you, Maureen, and thank you for giving me the opportunity to be on the program. I appreciate it. Perhaps I'll read then finally a poem called Snow at Christmas, and this also is a reflective poem, and many years ago, in fact, it did snow on Christmas Day when we lived in Oamaru. So here's a poem, Snow at Christmas. I recall few individual Christmases, for they swarm happily together in bright festoon of presents, cards, crackers, cake and children. But one year in Oamaru, it snowed on Christmas Day, and the seasonal paradox froze that one time in memory. My wife's aunt and uncle were with her, wearing party hats, and he with his sleeves half rolled up as farmers do. We stood by the big window and looked down to the sea. The bronze fire surround caught the light. The chairs and sofa were aglow with the heaped and crumpled colours of festive paper, and my daughter had both small hands spread on the windowsill as she watched the snow fall, soft and slow. An anomaly, of course, and it was over soon, melted as it touched the ground. But it snowed in Oamaru on Christmas Day that year long ago, and I am there with family, standing at the window to see it fall.
1: Owen Marshall's new collection of poems is because

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0: lies where no human being can reach. You're listening to Unstoppable for Discovery on the BBC World Service, the programme exploring the backstories of some of the most innovative people on the planet. And today, we're talking about seismologist Inga Lehmann.
1: So far, we've heard all about Inga's somewhat troubled time in education and work. Though she excelled in mathematics, she had a really hard time at Cambridge University, being one of just a handful of women studying there. Returning to Denmark, she hopped from job to job until she settled as state geodesist, running seismological stations and researching in her spare time.
0: And we're going to talk a bit about that research, but to understand it, I think we need a little 101 on how we know what's inside planet Earth.
1: I guess that's not just by digging.
0: No, it's way, way too deep for us to reach. But although we can't travel through the Earth to find out what's there, there is one thing that can move through the Earth mostly unrestricted: seismic waves.
1: This is the energy that's released by an earthquake, right?
0: Right. To help us dig into the earth science here, I spoke to Danish seismologist Dr. Tynne Dahl Jensen, who works in the same institution that Inga helped establish in the 1920s, though now called the Geological Survey of Denmark and Greenland. Tynne started by explaining to me why seismic waves are a useful way to study the interior of the earth.
2: When seismic waves travel through the Earth, how they travel from an earthquake to a recording station, how long time it takes, and which route they take, can tell us a lot about how the interior of the Earth is built. We can record the travel time for different stations from an earthquake, and then we can model the Earth and say, well, if the Earth looks like this, then we should expect these waves at these times, at these locations.
1: So what I'm hearing, first of all, is that seismic waves travel through different material in the Earth at different speeds. And then you can use data like where in the world the waves are picked up and how long after an earthquake they're recorded to work out what material they pass through.
0: Yeah, spot on, Julia.
1: It's a bit like an X-ray of the Earth, isn't it?
0: Yeah. But I should add that there are different types of seismic waves and they move through the Earth differently.
2: There's P waves, which are pressure waves. I'm generating P waves as I speak right now. And then there's S waves. Well, P waves can travel through all kinds of material. They can travel through air and solid materials and liquids. S waves cannot travel in anything else than solids.
1: So P waves can move through solids, air and liquids, and S waves can only move through solids.
0: You're ready for the exam later.
1: You know me, always swatting up.
0: Well, okay, a very quick exam for you then. Do you know what the layers of the Earth actually are, Julia?
1: This is shameful. Crust, mantle, core.
0: Oh, yeah, that's basically it, yeah.
1: I smashed that.
0: We have the crust, the rocky outer layer that we're living on, which is about 40 kilometres thick on average. Yeah. Beneath that, the semi-solid mantle, which is around 2,900 kilometres thick.
1: Mm-hmm.
0: And from about 3,000 kilometres to 6,300 kilometres deep, we have the core. Now, at the time Inga was working her socks off to get her third degree, other seismologists believed that the core of the Earth was an entirely molten liquid ball of metal. But Inga, with an impressive eye for detail, noticed something peculiar when gathering data from many earthquakes. For example, on the 17th of June 1929, a 7.3 magnitude earthquake struck the South Island of New Zealand. Seismic waves from this massive earthquake had been picked up in Copenhagen. This should not have been possible if the core was entirely molten.
1: Why not?
0: I'll let the expert take this one. Here's Tynne.
2: The current model of the Earth contained a liquid core, and being liquid core meant that S waves could not travel through it. P waves get deflected when they cross a boundary where there's differences in velocities, and because there's a difference in velocity from the liquid core to the solid mantle, that changes the direction of the P wave is traveling. The travel path of the P waves get deflected, and that leads to you have a zone where no P waves are able to travel through the Earth, and these zones we call shadow zones. What Inga Lehmann then observed was that there certainly were P wave arrivals in these shadow zones.
1: Okay, let me see if I've got this right. There's a shadow zone relative to an earthquake where we shouldn't be able to detect S or P waves. This is because the liquid core blocks the S waves and bends P waves in another direction due to the change in velocity or speed when it transitions from a solid

0: pure liquid.
1: But this was only according to the model at the time.
2: Right, because Inga did see the P waves appearing in the shadow zone.
1: She did. And whilst some other seismologists had brushed off waves like this as faulty seismometers, Inga had other ideas that perhaps the core wasn't actually molten, or at least not entirely. For her, the next step was to figure out if the core wasn't molten, what was it? So she analysed all the data she could get her hands on.
0: Something tells me this isn't as simple as you're making it sound.
1: No, but we won't get into the maths
0: Please.
1: Of it all.
0: No, I can't.
1: What I will say is that this was the early 1900s, the pre-digital age. There were no automated programmes or digital spreadsheets to help her store or sort through this data.
0: And I'm going to assume there was a lot of data because she was collecting seismic readings from so many earthquakes.
1: Yes, and from so many monitoring stations from all around the world. So to compare where seismic waves were appearing after earthquakes, she would have to handwrite all of the earthquake data out on hundreds and hundreds of cards, which she stored in empty oatmeal boxes.
0: Why did she store them there?
1: I don't know. Why not?
0: Yeah, true, actually. You know, why not? Little filing system on the go.
1: It took her a few years, but eventually Inga's calculations from this data amounted to one big idea. Maybe the core of the Earth wasn't entirely molten, but had a solid metal inner core surrounded by a molten metal outer core. This would explain why some P waves end up in that shadow zone that Tuna mentioned.
0: Oh, because the P waves are being bent as they travel from the solid mantle to the liquid outer core, and then being bent back again when they pass back into the solid inner core.
1: Yes, yeah. I mean, they're not entirely bent back to the direction they were travelling in initially, but enough that Inga was seeing some P waves in the data. Inga published her findings in a 1936 paper titled P, after the P waves.
0: Just P? Iconic.
1: Right?
0: P.
1: So, the last thing I want to touch on here is, why should we care? Why does it matter what our Earth is made from? Do you have any ideas, Julia?
0: I actually don't know why.
1: I can see why you might struggle, because we're so disconnected from what is thousands of kilometres beneath our feet.
3: We as people living on the surface of the Earth could probably live quite happily without knowing anything about what's in the inner core. But our understanding of how the Earth functions is very important to us, because that governs the plate tectonic movements, which decides where are the larger earthquakes. It decides volcanism, and that affects our life very much. And understanding the fact that we have a liquid core with a solid inner core also governs the way our magnetic field operates. And the magnetic field is vital to our survival because it protects us from radiation from space.
1: And it was Inga Lehmann's discovery that was a key step in allowing us to explore all of this. In 1971, Inga Lehmann was awarded the highest award in geophysics, the William Bowie Medal. At the awards ceremony, Professor Frances Birch introduced her as the master of a black art for which no amount of computerising is likely to be a complete substitute. It sounds like a powerful and fitting tribute for someone who discovered what Inga did, and many scientists would praise her intuitive methods for reading seismograms. But in my research, I did feel that there was something not quite right with this kind of praise. So I asked archivist and science historian Dr. Liflund Jacobsen about it.
4: In my personal opinion, the quote is both very precise because she did have a highly unusual skill. But on the other hand, it is a gendered description that there has to be some mystery about it. It's something I come along a lot when talking about Inga Lehmann. There must be something more when it's women.
0: Very interesting point there because, yeah, it's almost like she had this incredible ability. But because she was a woman, it can't just be her ability. It must be that she's possessed by some sort of magical element to her.
1: Yeah. I just find it interesting that something so monumental she did had to be black magic rather than like a sharp mind. It's very frustrating to me.
0: Yeah, so frustrating. So after all this, what did Inga go on to do next?
1: Well, she worked in seismological research pretty much her whole life, well into her 70s, being given more opportunities farther afield after her big discovery. She moved away from Denmark and from working in the core, heading to the United States to become a world expert in the upper

0: mantle, initially by using data from nuclear weapons testing during the Cold War.
1: What?
0: Well, just like an earthquake, a nuclear explosion can shake the ground and create seismic waves to study.
1: I mean, yeah, that makes sense, but the phrase studying the upper mantle with nuclear explosions, not one for my bingo card.
0: Not on most people's bingo cards, no. I reckon. And although Inga didn't make any other groundbreaking discoveries in her lifetime, she remained very well respected in the seismological community. People massively valued her input and advice. She was even known to act as somewhat of a diplomat for Danish scientific interests. And after all of the success in her career, the boundary between the outer and inner core, where there is an increase in seismic wave velocity, is named the Lehmann discontinuity after her.
1: A fitting tribute.
0: I mean, ultimately, Inga's legacy lives on in her discoveries and contribution to geophysical research. She died in 1993 at the age of 104.
1: Oh, that is very, very respectable. 104.
0: Outside of letters, Inga didn't really speak much about her life, but when she was in hospital in her final days, she did tell her nephew this. I have been thinking about my life. It has been a long, rich and satisfying life with many victories and good memories.
1: Ah, long, rich and satisfying.
0: It does seem like a bit of an understatement to me, given just how much she achieved in her life. But I wanted to ask Liv if we have any idea how Inga felt about her big discovery or the other work she did in her lifetime.
2: Inga Lehmann rarely talked about her discoveries. I think she just saw it as a natural progress of science. I think more it was her career she was proud of. But we also have to mind she was a very understated woman. She wasn't flash. I wouldn't go out sort of telling everybody that. But we do know she was very pleased when recognition and all the medals start pouring in from the late 1950s. But I think she felt the lack of having never been employed as a professor or a permanent position at a university. She always had sort of a bit of underdog attitude towards that.
1: I can't believe she never got to be a professor. Like, that is wild considering her background, her achievements, the discoveries she made.
0: It is very strange. I mean, she never did a PhD, and we don't really understand why, because she could have, but that probably played a role into not getting a professorship. But it's also hard to imagine that being a woman in this time didn't have something to do with that as well.
1: Yeah, like, I can't imagine there being many female professors in science, let alone physics subjects, in the mid-1900s.
0: So, that is the story of how the centre of our Earth was uncovered by Inga Lehmann. Julia, after all of that, what are your main thoughts?
1: I think the word that comes to my mind in this story is assumptions. So in maths, all models have assumptions in them. There's certain criteria you've got to meet to help solve problems, which Inga obviously used to figure out this huge discovery about the Earth's core. But she was challenging assumptions outside of just maths as well. So with her science, it was assumed the centre of the Earth was molten liquid. But she didn't just accept that at face value. She looked at the data and took this assumption like off the table by really trying to figure out what was going on. And then in her own life, she constantly challenged assumptions of what a woman should or shouldn't do at the time. And I don't know about you, but I'm very grateful that people like Inga did that as a fellow woman in science.
0: I mean, I really couldn't add more to that. To wrap things up, though Inga was one of the only women in seismology during her early days, today her story has directly inspired women in this field. I'll leave you with a final word from fellow seismologist Dr. Trine Dahl Jensen, who met Inga when she was 102 years old.
2: It was a very meaningful meeting to me. I mean, meeting Inga Lehmann, I think, has shaped my interest in seismology, because she's a star in my life in many ways. Inga Lehmann is certainly a queen in my research world.
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4: 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I want to know what she was doing. She sounds interesting.
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2: Breaking the ice with someone new can be a struggle, especially for young people who aren't used to socialising in person. 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
3: Welcome to Outside Source, live from the floor of the BBC newsroom here in central London, where, as always, it's extremely busy. You can hear the buzz of conversation, I'm sure, around me. And over the past 24 hours, my colleagues around me have been keeping a very close eye on what has been taking place in Russia. Those are the sounds of Ukrainian drones as they hit targets in Russia, and we are seeing and hearing a lot more of that. In recent weeks, the war has been getting closer to ordinary Russians. On Monday, we spoke to Vitaly Shevchenko about this. We're going to bring him back today as though

No one, no one knows what somebody's like just by looking at somebody, what their history is, what they've been through, how they are. And I think that a lot of people are forgetting that during the era.

until the moon encounters.

entertainment industry, we get to create the manual now that everyone deserves when they get into the industry and into these performance spaces. I will say my workaholism has come in handy.

0: 21, and his last fight was a split decision loss to Mitch Raposa in June. And in tennis, Alexander Ayala became the first Filipino to win a WTA singles title as she beat the top seed Jessica Pegula in three sets in a delayed Washington Open final. Congratulations to her. Head to the BBC Sport website. There's an article on Arsenal's attempts to sign Newcastle captain Bruno Guimaraes. So make sure you head there to read a little bit more about that. And plenty other sports stories. But for me and the rest of the Sport Today team, it's goodbye for now.
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7: 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And you'll find us online and on demand at oar.org.nz. My name's Jeff, it is Rapa, Wednesday the 5th of August. Nice to have your company on perhaps a slightly less chaotic morning than we found ourselves in yesterday. Still chilly enough, though, of course, and no doubt some parts of Dunedin still impacted somewhat by the snow and the hail and everything else that fell out of the skies yesterday. I hope yesterday wasn't too disruptive for you. Quite the snow day, wasn't it? Well, according to the Met Service today, it's going to be a fine day and we're going to see plenty of sunshine, so that will be helpful. Might be frosty in some areas, not the very heavy frost that we were concerned about when the forecasters were projecting things late yesterday, but still parts of Dunedin likely to have a light frost, and of course take extra care when you're getting out and about today. 8 degrees the high, the forecast, according to Met Service. And 8 degrees the forecast for your Thursday as well, and a very similar day, fine day, westerlies dying out tomorrow morning. Nice to have your company here on ORFM's Awesome Morning Show. Today we look at an upcoming fundraiser, Fabric-A-Brac, to support the work of our wonderful hospice locally. And we're going to catch up about Probus, and more particularly some of the discoveries around why organisations like Probus can be very useful in terms of social connection and the impacts on reduction of dementia and so forth in New Zealanders. So looking forward to those conversations on the Awesome Morning Show today. We'll get underway on today's edition with a track from Logan Edwards. It's called Isla.

Logan Edwards there with Isla, taking the time to 7:06 now. Well, if you're catching the bus this morning, shouldn't have any problems there as far as the timetable's concerned. Everything returned to normal in terms of all buses operating from about 4 o'clock last evening. So, fingers crossed, apart from any things like mechanical issues or driver issues, you should be fine with hopping on your bus this morning. No current road closures due to yesterday's weather in the Dunedin City area at the moment. So, there it is. Take care on the roads regardless, though, won't you? Just because there ain't no snow and ice around. Well, there might be a little bit of ice, so do take a little bit of extra care to make sure that you just give yourself a bit of extra time. I mean, yesterday proved, really, that we can operate in all sorts of situations. Many of you working from home yesterday. Gosh, when I came into the city, it was pretty clear that that most had elected to stay at home, and that was very much the safest thing to do. All right, 7 minutes past 7 o'clock on RFM's Awesome Morning Show. Going to take a track from Amelia Power now. This is called Kingfisher.

It's air taking the time to nearly 14 minutes past 7 o'clock on ORFM's Awesome Morning Show. Great to have your company. Well, age concerns, talking cafes are coming back, and these welcome seniors to join in for a relaxed cuppa, a bit of kai and a conversation, of course. And the Talking Cafe out in Green Island takes place next on, today, Tuesday, August the 8th, 1 o'clock to 3 o'clock at St Mark's Church. Let me just check that date. No, August 18th. Let's get that right. August 18th, 1 o'clock to 3 o'clock at St Mark's Church out there in Green Island. And this month's subject, because I usually have a speaker, is everything recycling and recycling right. And Rowan Cook from Enviro New Zealand, who'll be there, will be explaining all things recycling. So that's Talking Cafe with Age Concern at Green Island on August 18th. And then the South Dunedin has their opportunity on Thursday, August the 20th for the Talking Cafe, 10 o'clock till 12 o'clock on that occasion. And the venue for that will be the South Dunedin Community Hall. And this month's subject for that Talking Cafe is, what is AI? What do I need to know about it? You're invited to join Sarah Bramhall from NetSafe for a conversation about where AI might already be showing up in your everyday life, what you should know about it, how it can be helpful, and what, of course, to watch out for. Age Concerns Talking Cafes, you're welcome to come along. Registration is required so that they know how many cups of tea to basically cater for and all that. Here's the number, 479-3054. That's 479-3054 if you want to find out more about Age Concern's Talking Cafe, or indeed about any of the other courses and opportunities Age Concern has coming up as we head out of winter into the spring months. 16 past 7 o'clock now. Here's George Harrison.

0: Bekaranga there with It's Like Summertime. Excuse me, and yes, my tongue was firmly in my cheek playing you that track at this time, especially after what we've experienced this week. Definitely not summertime quite yet here in Otipoti, Dunedin. 22 minutes past 7 o'clock now. Well, coming up on August 15th at the Port Chalmers Town Hall, a charity fabric sale, all in support of the wonderful local Dunedin Hospice. And joining me on the line to preview this event, organiser Amanda Tonks. Amanda, morena, nice to have you with us.
1: Lovely to be with you. Thank you for the invite.
0: No doubt a very worthwhile cause, and indeed for Bric-a-Brac is the name of this event, and it has supported the work of the hospice over the years. Tell us how and why you got involved in this, Amanda.
1: I got involved in it. I

0: retired 4 years ago and sort of not particularly at a loose end, but wondering what interests I really had. And sewing sort of dated back, and fashion as well. Always have an interest in fashion. So I took up some sewing lessons. I had sort of dabbled in it quite a few years ago, but found it quite difficult. So as they say, sort of practice makes perfect. So I took up sewing lessons and gradually got even more and more interested. So there's sewing, but there's also fabric collecting as kind of another hobby, obviously, which goes hand in hand. And then I heard about Fabric-A-Brac. I was also volunteering my time at helping at our wonderful hostess shop in Vogel Street, which is great fun. So I do that on a weekly basis. And so Fabric-A-Brac really combines the two interests and love of mine. And sort of being of retirement age, I generally have friends or families who have been in the hospice or are currently in the hospice. So it's just such a great cause. So I got involved 3 years ago, and this is my third year, obviously, spearheading this event in Dunedin.
1: We love our op shopping, don't we? And sort of tied in with that, of course, is the joy for those who are into making their own clothing and more. The possibility that it might come across an amazing fabric that perhaps has been sitting in a ream in someone's closet for a couple of decades or whatever. And for those who are involved in their own making of their own fashions, their own clothing, I guess there's always going to be those extra rolls, those offcuts, those bits and pieces that they come across and save and maybe don't always put to use. This is sort of putting it back into circulation, Amanda.
0: Absolutely. Fabric-A-Brac brings together the sewing community. It's a friendly, fun event that provides sustainability, creativity and upcycling. And as you say, there are many people who sort of, we gather fabric, but at the same time, there's only so much that you can use. And so this year we've got in Dunedin 23 stall holders, as well as I'm gathering fabric for the hospice stall. And many of the stall holders have fabrics dating back to the 60s. I've even seen some fabrics in really good condition dating back to the 50s and the 30s. Not a lot of that era, but certainly there's a lot of vintage fabrics, really well kept and well loved. And going along, you can purchase the fabrics from people who have had that and quite often sort of learn the stories about the fabrics or whatever. We're open to people who haven't sewn but they've got an interest in it, just coming along, sort of talking about things, having a look. We also have lots of haberdashery. We have wool as well, knitting needles. So it's not strictly fabric, but it is focusing on things to make things.
1: Yes, I mean, you touch on an important part of this, and I guess this is the community around people who are making their own clothing for their families and children, and that's an art, a craft that has survived in some families for generations and others not so much. But these days there's more and more interest, it seems, Amanda, in people wanting to take up and learn skills. So this will be a great way to connect with those who might be able to help them with their learning.
0: Absolutely, it certainly is. And we get people who have been sewing for, years and years, to people like me who've just sort of picked it up 4 years ago, to people who are considering doing it. You know, and these days you can buy so many wonderful patterns online. There's lots of sew-alongs that you can do as well. So it's not just the old read a pattern, understand what it says and go from there and get quite, at times,

0: shoes and bamboozled. So there's on in-person sewing lessons in Dunedin. There's, as I say, lots of online sew-alongs by many different pattern makers, and there's quite a huge online on Facebook or Instagram sewing community.
1: Amanda, you've been, as you say, involved in Fabric-A-Brac for a few years now. You must have seen quite a few moments at these events where people discover a piece of material that they are super excited about.
0: I'm sure one of those. There's nothing quite like the thrill of the hunt for and rummaging through a great pile of fabric just to find a treasured one that you go home with. It's quite an exciting thing. And the lovely thing is not everyone likes exactly the same piece of fabric. We all have individual tastes, but we can all get excited with each other as well. And it can be quite an expensive hobby. You can get very, very high quality lovely fabric in shops, but equally so at these Fabric-A-Brac sales, you can sort of get some really, really low cost but really good quality unique fabrics.
1: Well, as you say, 23 stalls. How does it work? Are those who have registered for a stall bringing along their own supply of fabrics, or have you had donations coming in and being collected through the year?
0: Right, so for the 23 stallholders, we've advertised that over Facebook, and we've taken interest from people, and they pay a stall fee of which then goes to straight into the account that's going to go to the hospice itself. Whatever they sell on their stalls, the money goes to themselves once they've paid the stallholder fee. Then we also collect fabric from people who are wanting to donate the fabric to the hospice stall, but they don't want to have a stall themselves. So that fabric we then measure and price and sort of wrap it up and put on a hospice stall itself. So everything from that hospice stall goes towards the hospice. We have a pop-up cafe with barista-made coffee, and we have some sort of cheese rolls, savouries, and some sandwiches and Rocky Road and different slices. If anyone wants to contribute towards that, we'd love to hear from them. But we do, I've got a committee helping me at the moment. There's three others who are from Dunedin and one's from Balclutha. We've got raffles, and the raffles are really even worth a visit if you're not into sewing. We've got a $100 New World voucher, an Iron Station cushion, a $100 Cobb & Co. voucher. Something really exciting today is 1 cubic metre of firewood, a high tea for two at Distinction Hotel, hair shampoo and conditioner, and there's other prizes. And many of the businesses, particularly in Balclutha, have been very, very generous in their sponsorship this year. It was lovely to have Balclutha come along this and sort of be behind the scenes as well this year.
1: Well, big shout out to all of those businesses who are supporting Fabric-A-Brac this year in that way. And, of course, it is a fundraiser for Otago Community Hospice. I guess I don't need to ask you why you chose that as the recipient of the support from these fundraising events, but you've had your connection, of course, with the hospice shop, as you mentioned. But important work and important service in our community, isn't it? And you've raised how much in the past to support the hospice?
0: Right. Dunedin itself in the last 2 years has made just over $8,000. And Fabric-A-Brac itself, the first event was in 2009, and as of August 2026, it's raised over $300,000 for Hospice New Zealand. There are now 12 locations around New Zealand, spreading from Kaitaia to Dunedin.

0: And we've been named a Bronze Partner of Hospice New Zealand for our contribution to them.
1: Brilliant stuff. So all it now remains is for us to support the event, August 15th at Fabric of Brack at the Port Chalmers Town Hall. As we've heard, not only recycled fabrics, but also dressmaking patterns, knitting needles, old costume jewellery, and the bit you've sold me on, tea, coffee, slices, scones, all the rest of it out there, as well as the opportunity to purchase some raffle tickets to support the great cause as well. A good idea to bring cash, is it, Amanda?
0: Certainly is a good idea to bring cash, and it's a good idea to bring a bag to put all your treasures in as well. Many of the storeholders are cash only. We've got just one EFTPOS machine, and you can put it into bank accounts, but that does take a little bit of time, and you need to be able to do that online there. So, yes, if you can bring cash, that would be wonderful. There is a bus that goes to Port Chalmers, bus number 14, or get a friend together and come out for the day. There's wonderful shops and cafes there as well.
1: That's a really good idea. Take a bit of time to spend a little bit more time around the Port Chalmers community on that Saturday, the 15th of August. Well, Amanda, thanks so much for taking some time to join us here on the Awesome Morning Show ahead of Fabric of Brack for this year. All the very best for your fundraising efforts, and hope you get to take away a few treasures as well.
0: I'm sure I will. And many, many thanks for the invite and for your time.
1: Kia ora.
0: Much appreciated.
1: Thanks, Amanda.
0: Kia ora.

Preach for Rabbits with Goat. 18 minutes away from 8 o'clock. We'll work to improve safety and traffic flows at the Strathallan Street, Portsmouth Drive, Wharf Street intersection is complete now. You might have noticed if you're commuting through that area. Upgraded traffic signals operating now. Key change is the right turn lane onto Portsmouth Drive. It's been replaced with a second left turn only lane, aligning with the northbound lanes on Wharf Street. And that'll create more capacity and improve traffic flow there on Strathallan Street. So traffic can turn right onto Portsmouth Drive from Orari Street or Midland Street intersections. New curbsides and median islands are among other safety and traffic flow enhancements to that intersection, while a roundabout at Otaki and Orari Streets that was built earlier this year provides a better, safer access to Orari Street with improved sight lines and traffic flow as well. A new pedestrian refuge near the Strathallan Otaki Street intersection will be added a bit later on this year.

Car parks along Strath Allen Street were removed to accommodate the dual approach lanes, both eastbound and westbound near the Portsmouth Drive intersection. The work done in that area was done to reduce congestion, and the DCC is grateful to all the motorists and other commuters and businesses in the area for the patience while all of that was done. The Strath Allen Street, Portsmouth Drive, Wharf Street intersection improvements are a key part of the wider harbour arterial project running from the Caversham Motorway and Anderson's Bay Road intersection right through to Anderson's Bay Road, Strath Allen Street, Wharf Street, Thomas Burns Street, Ward Street and the Ward Street Overbridge. And that's a $2.8 million project led by the DCC in partnership with Waka Kotahi, and it's all designed to improve safety and traffic flow through the area. So there it is. If you're out and about on the roads today and you weren't yesterday, you will notice that change, that the work to improve that safety there at that Strath Allen Street, Portsmouth Drive, Wharf Street intersection is complete, and upgraded traffic signals in place now. So whenever there's a change, don't just put yourself on autopilot as you're driving through that area. Just be aware that that is all happening now and be alert, as of course you will be this morning after yesterday's display on the roads. Not too bad in terms of frosts and things this morning though, but I'm sure there are parts of the city where you do need to still take very much extra care.

Whānau Marama New Zealand International Film Festival returns to the Regent Theatre and Rialto Cinemas from August 14th, showcasing the finest in local and world cinema. From

It's Yellow Magic Orchestra with Technopolis, bringing the time to 10 away from 9 o'clock. Opataka Ora is holding another one of its free community lunches at Arai Te Urumarai. Pataka Ora is a wellness kitchen that provides a free meal to anyone and everyone who needs some aroha and a welcoming space to be in. Next one's coming up on the 10th of this month, 12 o'clock there at Arai Te Urumarai in Shetland Street. A couple of hours of time to share some kai and conversation, and I always say bring along a container or two for some leftovers. There's inevitably some left and they don't want to go to waste, so you are very welcome. No problem at all to bring along a container and take a bit of a kai with you. All are welcome for this kai and kororu at the Arai Te Urumarai, 24 Shetland Street, Wakari, on the 10th of August, 12 o'clock start for that free community lunch, one of many that are being held through the voluntary efforts of all of those involved in Pataka Ora through 2026. Got time for one more track for you now. Here's Future Islands with King of Sweden.

Future Islands there with King of Sweden. And that brings us to the close of our awesome morning show for this morning. Looked forward to being with you from 7 o'clock tomorrow morning. We will have more conversations about what's happening in and around our beautiful city of Aotearoa, Dunedin. Do stay tuned. Coming up after our Dunedin Community Notice Board, another edition of Capital Irish from our friends at Wellington Access Radio. And then we reconnect with the Dunedin Multicultural Council after that on ORFM. Have a fabulous day. Look forward to being with you tomorrow.

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2: A morning tea to celebrate 15 years of the Breast Room will be held on Wednesday the 5th of August between 10:30am and 12:30pm at the Breast Room, Te Whanau Arahanui, 137 Victoria Road, St Clair. Please RSVP by email to denise.ives@thebreastroom.org. A country music variety night will be held at the Tyree Bowling Club in Mosgiel on Friday the 7th of August from 7:30pm, organised by the Silver Peaks Country Music Club. Members $5 per person, non-members $8 per person. Free haircuts and other services for people in need will be offered on Sunday the 9th of August from 1pm to 4pm at Carisbrook School Hall, 217 South Road. Free haircuts, manicures, chair massages and brow shapes are given by registered and qualified professionals who give up their time once a year to help those in need have access to services they normally couldn't afford. Any professionals who wish to do their bit by providing their services on the day can get in touch with organiser Melissa Aiken by phone on 027 5333 600. Pātaka Ora is a wellness kitchen that provides a free meal to anyone and everyone who needs some araha in a holistic, fun and safe space. Pātaka Ora is hosting a free community lunch at Arai Te Urumarai, 24 Shetland Street, on Monday the 10th of August from 12pm to 2pm. Bring containers for leftover takeaways too. All are welcome for kai and kōrero. The Octagon Poetry Collective's next reading session takes place at the New Athenaeum Theatre in the Lower Octagon on Wednesday the 12th of August at 7pm. Featured readers Linda Collins and Sandy Forsyth will be joined by MC Jackson, and there'll be an open mic segment as usual. Free entry, all are welcome. Join ID Dunedin for Archived, a one-night-only journey through fashion memories. Experience a unique fundraising event that explores fashion history from the 1960s to the early 2000s. Featuring a runway presentation of more than 50 looks, drawn from a carefully curated collection of designer garments and personal wardrobe treasures, Archived invites audiences to revisit the styles, trends and cultural moments that shaped generations. It takes place on Thursday the 27th of August, 7pm at the Savoy. Tickets are $150. That includes a drink on arrival and canapes, with all proceeds going towards making ID Dunedin Fashion Week 2027 happen. Get your tickets and more information from idfashion.co.nz/archived. Dunedin Community Accounting are a group of senior accountancy students from Otago University, supervised by chartered accountants. They're keen to help with non-profit accounting questions, big or small. 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Sessions are on Mondays from 5 to 7pm, in person or via Zoom. 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Become an Age Concerned Meals on Wheels volunteer driver. 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

0: Hello and welcome to Capital Irish. It's Andy Linton here, and I've got Eilish Cassidy at the controls. Thanks to her, our sponsors and Access Radio for making all of this possible, as usual. And of course, thanks to you for listening. It's only 2 weeks since I was with you, and I've surprised myself that I've got so much to talk about today. Or maybe not, you know, I usually find something to blather on about. Now, for those of us who live among the diaspora, the news in Ireland on Thursday has been focused on the sad death of Glenn Hansard in a road accident. He was only 56, and it appears it was a solitary. He was on a motorbike, and there was nobody else around and involved. And he just, I assume, just got it wrong, you know, as sometimes happens. I was first aware of him as Outspan Foster, as the guitar player in that movie, The Commitments. He went on to be a sort of a musician and actor and so on. He, from 1990, which was about the same time as The Commitments was filmed, he was the front man of the Irish rock band The Frames, who he released six studio albums with them, and four of those reached the top 10 of the Irish album charts. So significant, definitely in Ireland. And he got further fame a little later. He was primarily a musician, but he also acted and wrote music and music for film. He starred in a musical drama called Once in 2007, and that earned several major awards, and including the Oscar for the best original song for a song called Falling Slowly. And he co-wrote that with the co-star of the film, a woman, Marketa Ergloa, and that's a Polish name, and I'm sure I've got that wrong, but there we go. Now, I've got a bit of music for him from him. It's sort of a self-requiem, or whatever you'd want to call it. It's a version of him singing The Part in Glass. So we'll have a listen to that, and then we'll all have a bit of a think about our mortality and all that sort of stuff. And then we'll go on to some other stuff.
1: And of all the money that e'er I spent, I spent it in good company.

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So fill to me the parting glass. Good night and joy be with you all. And to all the comrades that e'er I had, who would be sorry for my going away. And to all the sweethearts that e'er I've loved, who would bid me one more day to stay.

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Good night and joy be with you all. And if I had money enough to spare and leisure time to sit a while, there is a girl in this fair land who surely has my heart beguiled. With her long dark hair and ruby lips, she surely has my heart enthralled. So raise to me the parting glass. Good night and joy be with you all. So raise to me

0: stripes.
1: So, sad business. We'll have something else a bit later on from Glenn. I'll talk about what that says when we get there. So, I've had experience here asking me about how Northerners work out whether someone is from the Catholic or the Protestant community. And they sort of say, how do you do that? You know, and you say, well, you know. And I sort of think of it as the three questions. And if the name isn't enough, you ask them their name. If you maybe ask where they went to school or what sort of sport they played when they were at school. And then there's the famous H versus H thing. And people have got themselves in trouble by the way they pronounce that letter, but that's before G. So I was fascinated by some work that a guy called Jack Russell did called The Secret Code of Irish Names, prompted by the band names list that's in Anna Byrne's book, Milkman. And in the book, there's featured, she refers to lots of people just by sort of what they do or what their relationship is to people. But she has a list of 69 first names, all male, starting with Nigel and Jason, which were understood to be too British and therefore not allowed within the narrator's own community. And, you know, there's some fairly obvious examples that you would think about. You know, if you're called Declan, you're probably not a Protestant. And if you're called William, maybe, you know, and those sorts of things. So anyway, Jack analysed the records from the freely available censuses in 1901 and 1911. Now, there wasn't a census in Ireland, and that covered the whole country. In 1921, there was no census, and the first post-partition census only covers the southern 26 counties. So he has data from all of those, he said that he would have looked for the data from Northern Ireland, but incredibly, the records for the six northern counties were pulped during World War II to deal with a shortage of paper during the war. And it seems like fairly important records that you would just get rid of. Anyway, there you go. So there's some fascinating stuff in there. And I was fascinated by a few things in there. But the one particularly I liked was the notion of the Gaelic revival in names since the early 1900s. Now, my son's called Sean. And his Presbyterian ancestors are probably spinning in their graves at that. But in 1911, there were only 124 Seans in Ireland. And if you add spelling variations on that, you get up to 911, but it's still not very many, really. And you compare that with the English version, John, of which there were nearly 290,000 Johns in Ireland, and that was the most popular male name. And Mary was the most popular women's name, and there were even more Marys than there were Johns. The most popular surname in Ireland at that stage was Murphy. So if you're called John Murphy, you're about as Irish.

Irish as you could possibly be, I think, you know, or at least were at that time. So that was 1911. If you go back to 1901, that 911 number of Sean's was actually only 10. But by 1926, it had grown to over 3,000. So you're actually seeing, you know, quite a big growth there from 10 to 900 to 3,000 over a 25-year period, you know, a couple of generations of people naming their kids. If you go fast forward to 2025, the records show that in the 26 counties where he was able to get this data, 15% of the names registered are Irish given names. So, you know, Eilish and Declan and all those sorts of names that we would definitely associate with being very Irish sounding names, Aoife and so on, yeah. So I think that was sort of an interesting take for me. And we'll just have a wee bit of music to sort of break up all the statistics. And I'm going to have Sharon Shannon. And I don't know about Sharon being, I think that's probably a fairly neutral name. But anyway, let's see. Anyway, Sharon Shannon playing a tune called The Blackbird, a very old school traditional thing. But she certainly isn't playing it in a very straight trad style. So here we go.

There you are, Sharon Shannon, and the crowd seemed to like that as well, I think, you know. So I think all the recordings actually that I've got on tonight are actually from live recordings, so sometimes it's nice to hear that thing, you know, as well. So that article about the Irish names, you can find it. We'll put a link up for it, and you could go and have a look at it. I found it fascinating. There's a whole bunch more information in there. I can't summarise it all in the few minutes we have. But I also found another great site based on the same data and produced by some guy called Barry Griffin. I don't know who Barry is, and you know, what's his, what, you know, there's no attribution or said he works for anybody or, you know, a statistician or anything like that. But the site's very plain. And but it's also very excellent. So in it, you can put in your surname and you can see a map of where your family were hanging out in Ireland in the early 1900s. And in some cases, of course, if you have a, if you're Murphy, it's going to be all over the place. And if you're other names, then it's going to be much more localised. And that those patterns are really very interesting. At least they were for me, and I suspect you'll like them too. So, by way of example, I looked up my own surname, Linton, and in 1901, there were 557 of us in Ireland, and about the same in 10 years later, so we weren't in a huge population explosion, and almost exclusively in Ulster. So North Antrim, bit of Down, County Down, and in Derry as well. And with other bits and pieces scattered around, about 5% of those Lintons were Catholics, 54% of them were Presbyterians, and the rest were other miscellaneous Church of Ireland and Baptists and all sorts of strange, weird Protestant sects that they kick around. So we're very clearly planters. You know, we've got there from Scotland at some point. I don't know the circumstances, I don't know. Maybe we were there before 1798 and were standing with the United Irishmen along with Wolfe Tone and Henry Joy McCracken. I'd like to think so. But I do know that by the time we got to 1912, some of them were signing the Ulster Covenant. So in that 100 years, they clearly had, if that's the case, they had switched their allegiances. So there you go. My mum's family are from the north west of England. They're from the Eden Valley in Cumbria, and so there's no info about them. I can't look them up. And then there's also the option to look at your given names. So I'm Andrew Samuel John, and if you look at Andrew, it's kind of a neutral name. It's scattered across the country. It's not extremely popular, but it's spread all over. So probably doesn't tell you much in the thing we were talking about. But you get the Samuel, and there's somebody, it's like somebody taking a big red text marker and put it across Antrim and Down, and the Samuels are concentrated enormously there through the rest of Ulster, and if you look around the rest of the country, hardly any. And John, well, we've talked about John already, you know, all over the place and tells you nothing. So I compare that with my wife's family, who, although she was born in England, she's quite keen on telling me she's more Irish than I am. And her family name was Durkin. And if you look up Durkins, they're all around Leitrim, Roscommon, Cavan, Sligo, all in sort of that part of Connacht, up in the sort of northern end of Connacht. Very definitely 99% Catholic. And if you go to her mother's side, they were Howards, and they were from Clare. And the Howard name is hardwired. You know, if you look at the maps, there's people other parts of Ireland, but nearly all the Howards were down in Clare and Kerry and Cork, and there's a big red blobs down in that part of the country. So kind of interesting. Now, her first name is Sheila, and in if you look them up, there was 24 of them, and you sort of pick that a name like Sheila was, I always think of it being an Irish sort of sounding name. But if you actually look at her family,

0: There were quite a lot of Julias as well, and the Julias were always called Sheila. So I looked Julia up, and there was about 30,000 of them, with and nearly all of those were outside Ulster. So clearly a name that was associated with the rest of Ireland, but not with the northern part. So there's a lot of really, really interesting social stuff in there just by those names. So maybe there was something in Anna Burns's list. Maybe you could pick out certain names and say that would tell you a lot of information. Now, of course, at that time in the early 1900s, people weren't very mobile. They didn't move around a lot. Things are different now. People have moved and so on. I also checked our sound engineer, Eilish. I checked her name out, and apparently there was only one. In fact, we know there's only one, but that's a different part of the thing, you know, a different story. So do take a look at that stuff. I think it's really, you get a lot of information about your family background, and I thought it was an interesting bit of stuff. Now, the last piece I'm going to play for you, and it's actually quite long. We haven't actually got time to play the whole thing. It's 9.5 minutes long, but I'll give you a little bit of background and then we'll play out on it. So first of all, before we do that, once again to you, thanks for listening. Thanks to Eilish, our sponsors in Access Radio. And so this next piece is, here's Glenn Hansard, along with a host of others, at a sort of famous performance in 2014 at the Royal Albert Hall. And that's a long way from his Dublin working class roots. And the occasion was a celebration, 50 years celebration, of the first official visit of an Irish head of state across to England since independence. So it took, 40 odd years for them to have an Irish president or head of state or president turning up in England to sort of talk to the head of state there, which at the time would be the Queen. And then it's sort of similar time that Queen Elizabeth sort of first visited Ireland. And it was a sign of normalising of relations. So this concert was on St. Patrick's Day, Albert Hall, packed to the gills with the great and good, presumably, of London Irish and whatever. And you've got people like Elvis Costello, Imelda May, Lisa Hannigan, Conor O'Brien, Paul Brady, Donald Lunny, Andy Irvine and John Sheehan. And they sang The Old Triangle, and of course written by Brendan Behan. Now, you won't get it all. We haven't got time, but you'll get a lot of it. Go and find it, and it's on YouTube. We'll put the link up and watch the whole thing. It's, the ending of it is probably almost the best bit, but you're going to miss that. So here we go.
1: It's his 50th anniversary this year, actually quite close to now. This is a song about an Irishman in prison for reasons I won't go into on this lovely night. But this is essentially a song about a man missing his girl. That's really what it's about. And he's locked up in a room and he misses her. And so this is a Brendan Behan song. It's called The Old Triangle. And if you know this song, please help us out.

0: with them. You've been listening to Capital Irish on Wellington Access Radio 106.1 FM, thanks to the generosity of our sponsors. We couldn't be here without them. Our sponsors are Wellington Irish Trust, Susie and Peter McGuinness, and the Hutt Valley Irish Society. A very big thank you from all
1: New
0: of
1: Zealand
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1: Kia ora te whānau, talo fa lava, ahlanu masahla, niha, kamlo, yuvla everyone, wanakam, heili khoshamadi, konnichiwa, annyeong haseyo, ulavinaka, malolele.
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0: We'd like to welcome you to Dunedin Multicultural Council On Air. It's a pleasure to be with you on our weekly show, which is on Tuesdays, every Tuesday at 6 o'clock. I'm very privileged to have in the studio one of our committee members, executive committee members from the Dunedin Multicultural Council, Messiah James. Welcome.
1: Thank you, Peter. Thank you for welcoming me. And it's a privilege for me to participate in the Multicultural Council, OAR show.
0: Tell me, Mathai, where are you from?
1: I am from India, Peter. I am from Tamil Nadu.
0: Yeah.
1: I am from a place called Vellore. That's in Tamil Nadu. That's where I came from.
0: And what brought you here to Dunedin? How did you end up here being in Aussie-Porty?
1: The reason is my wife got job at the Dunedin Public Hospital. So therefore, we have to move straight to Dunedin. It was in 2004. And, we settled, we don't want to go anywhere. So we are living in Aussie-Porty.
0: And tell me, when did you first join up with the Dunedin Multi-Ethnic Council back then?
1: Yeah, so I know about the Multi-Ethnic Council because the place I worked as a coordinator, in a church, there people comes and meet every Friday. It's called Women Across Culture. So that's how I... And even before that, I know one of the Tamil person, Rosie, she was the president when I came. So I know the Multi-Ethnic Council for more than 18 years. I joined the Multi-Ethnic Council in one of the AGM, because sometimes I go to AGM, sometimes not. One AGM, I came to the AGM, to the Multicultural Council, and then they prompted me to get involved in the executive position.
0: And what year was that?
1: Maybe five, when, I don't know, at that time, what's his name? Paul Mack was the president, he was not the president. When he stepped down from the president, so Lux took the president role.
0: It's Luxman Salvinson, who was our past president. So why did you join the council?
1: I know about ups and downs of Multicultural Council, but, at that time it was in a good hand. So I thought it's the best to get into the council as they prompt me to come and join, and after that we did a lot of wonderful job, maybe for 5 years or something like that.
0: And this is a question I've asked everyone in our committee members, is like, what do you want to see, or what going forward into the future with the council?
1: Yes, it's not for only a set of people. I want to see all the cultures, including European, Maoris, Pacific people, and other ethnic communities join together and to create a harmony and integration among themselves and to enjoy the Aussie-Porty lifestyle.
0: Being part of the Multicultural Council, I've said this in other interviews, I joined because of my mother.
1: Yeah, I know that.
0: Who was on the council, and I remember, the first time I came to a meeting and they were talking about the name change. That was at Arai Te Uru in 2021. And then I became, I think later on that year, or maybe the following AGM, I got voted on.
1: I remember that.
0: So it's always changing, isn't it? Every time, every year, it changes.
1: Yeah, it changes,

0: all based on the leadership and, you know, what we need at that moment for the multi-ethnic council or cultural council, whatever it is, I don't know. But what we need, first we need to create oneness among the people. That is our most priority. There will be some ups and downs, but, you know, we are encouraging people to come out of their boundaries, you know, and engage with one another. We create an opportunity for them to do that, you know, but still it has to mobilize among the community.
1: I'm thinking about the Indian community because we're both kind of connected to it. Well, my father's Indian and my mother's Pacific Islander. But I know from being from our Indian side, Indians tend to keep to themselves.
0: Yeah, not only Indians, some of those, even Chinese.
1: Yeah, they're the bigger communities because they're some of the biggest ethnic groups in Dunedin, Chinese and Indian.
0: Even Filipinos.
1: Yeah.
0: They want to keep themselves.
1: And how I was finding out more was when we go to Indian events, there's only Indian music.
0: Yeah.
1: I got asked by the Indian Association to bring some performers, and I brought Africans and Islanders and, Ashkon's Iranian.
0: Yeah.
1: And another one of my clients who's English. Yeah. And but they were the only ones that weren't Indian. And I said to them, I said, this is a multicultural event and there's only Indians here. And they said, yeah, we know, Peter. And I said, well, no, I said, there's no problem, but I just think that maybe we should use more, you know, get involved with other cultures here because it's and open up a
0: bit more. We need that sort of thing, you know. That was, I know, I said earlier, you know, everyone wants to stay in their boundary. I think they are feeling comfortable, but because they don't have any experience engaging with other people.
1: Yeah,
0: that was, I think, you know. If they engage with other people, then, you know, then I don't know whether it's a barrier or shyness or uncomfortable feelings. That have to go in this country. Because you are a New Zealander, then you have to think it's nothing to do with India or China or whatever country you came from. You have to think we are New Zealanders.
1: Yeah. And I think that's what opened my eyes, being in Dunedin Multicultural Council as part of my role, was helping people come out and connect them with the others. So like you said, I'm not sure whether they were just embarrassed or shy or didn't know anyone. And like we made those videos that had like 16 different, our last video had 16 different cultures, but I don't think they would have had to play with or perform with those people if we hadn't brought them together with the Multicultural Council. And I think, like you said, that oneness is part of our role with the Multicultural Council, into different organisations and saying, hey, try collaborating with other groups and maybe they can enhance your experience living here in Otipoti.
0: And you feel comfortable, you know, and also respect one another, you know, and also you know about the other cultures, you know, because when you get along with other people only, you know about their cultures, then there is a way of respecting each other, you know, it is attached to their culture. For an example, Japanese, they bow down. So in India, they will fold two hands. You know, that just greeting, you know. Everyone has got their own. When you go to Maori culture, then they have a wongi. So, you know, the greeting, that's all. Only when you come out of the boundary you can learn those simple things.
1: Yeah. But, I mean, I learned things from Lux when he was president, because I've been vice president, this is my second term. Yeah. And he said to me about, and I knew about Indian women, because of my aunties. Yeah. And I also know about Pacific women, because they're very, very different.
0: Yeah.
1: The opposite love of my Indian relations, like I said, just clasped hands or put your hand on, and there was no touching or shaking hands. But with my the Pacific Islanders, grab you and kiss your face.

0: And that's your uncles. Yeah. That's not even your aunties.
1: Yeah, that is.
0: And the men will come and will kiss the other men on their heads or on their face. And so, I mean, Luck was saying to me, he goes, Peter was Muslim people. He was telling me, put your hand on your heart.
1: Yeah.
0: On your chest. And so it was a really good thing for me to learn. And I suppose, too, when you talk about Maori doing the hongi, I know some people can be quite uncomfortable for coming from cultures that don't touch.
1: Yeah, that so. Was the that was you cannot that was a, they have to know first what the cultural greetings, you know.
0: Yeah, but I think it's going to work both ways too.
1: Yeah, both ways. Yeah,
0: understand, you know, that if some people seem like people go, oh, that's not very polite, they never shook my hand, but you go, oh, and I, 'cause I understand from the Indians, and
1: yeah, I know,
0: but
1: that.
0: So it's like even New Zealanders at first might have to understand too.
1: Yeah,
0: that some people or some woman won't touch you because it's
1: not, that is true.
0: It's against their religion or their culture. So it's just understanding and being having empathy for those people and understanding that oh, there must be a reason why they're not touching me. Or,
1: yeah, that's the based on the culture.
0: Yeah, we're coming to the end of the year now, and with the programs that we do have running at the moment with the Dunedin Multicultural Council, I brought this up. We've got our Heart and Soul program. We have this radio program, Dunedin Multicultural Council on air. Oh, just about their Heart and Soul too. That was started by, did you ever meet Bev?
1: Yeah, I met Bev. She was one of the president previously.
0: Yeah.
1: I know her for a quite long time because the place I worked in a church, that was the hub for, you know, in those days, for the people when the newcomers comes. It's called, it's part of a Dunedin City Council, and they used to conduct a workshop or seminar for the newcomers in the church. So all these agencies will come there, and they will give a speech what they are doing, like, you know, police, ORC, DCC, and even Dunedin, at the time, multi-ethnic council, and, you know, a lot of the different agencies, they will come and give a talk and encourage people to know what's going on in Dunedin. So at that time, I come to know Beverly. She is the president of the Multicultural Council.
0: It was only recently that I found out she was the one that started Heart and Soul.
1: Oh, okay. That's wonderful.
0: Yeah, and it's still going now. It's probably one of our longest running programs. And we still have Chai and Chat.
1: Yeah, Chai and Chat.
0: Yeah, yeah. So
1: that is good because last time Margarita said 60 people turned up. That is wonderful.
0: Yeah. Just for those who don't know, Chai and Chat is a women's group we have, that which is run on Fridays at the Community House?
1: Yeah, Princess Community Street. House.
0: Community House, yeah.
1: In on Princess Street. Street.
0: Yeah, and that's for women from all ethnic groups that they can attend and talk about and share stories and talk about living here in Dunedin, in Aotearoa. So we've also, Lux, our past president, started a program called Men With Mana.
1: Yeah.
0: Which we bringing back, which is another program we have where men cook together and bringing men together to discuss things, family things, relationship things, bringing up their children in a new country and, you know, maybe adopting new New Zealand ways of doing things and, you know, helping out their families and helping each other and do that through cooking food, which is quite a good program. So
1: It is a wonderful program because that also based on culture. Some cultures, they expect women to cook. So that is the reason we won't, because both are working means it's a very stressful for women to do all the jobs. So the Men With Mana, we are helping the people to learn cooking and change that, you know, I mean, take away the stress from the wife. That is one of the wonderful things.
0: Yeah, yeah. And I remember we were talking too, we had conversations about family violence too, where men were, where women were below the men in certain cultures and countries that they came from. And

0: that thing of equality,
1: yeah.
0: Being equal, you know, coming into a country like New Zealand where men and women are supposed to be equal.
1: Yeah.
0: Yeah.
1: That's true.
0: Yeah. So it's quite interesting. Oh, well, Matthias, thank you for being on our program today.
1: Thank you, Peter. Thank you for this privilege once

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1: Connor's Hits.
0: Good morning and welcome. I hope everyone as well and enjoy the lovely weather.

we heard last week is today, so I have chosen some songs for Savannah. Hope you like what I have chosen. First up, by The Sword, by Slash.

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1: What's going on?

0: birthday!
1: Neil Armstrong was born on this day in 1930. He is an American astronaut, the first person on the moon. He died in 2012, age 82. Up next, Big Time Fame by Big Time Rush.

fate was Gold of a Ceiling by the Black Keys. Now, I would like to give a shout out to Max. He will be listening. He is doing Meals on Wheels. Up next, What About Us by Pink.

Now, I would like to give a shout out to Katie. She's a support worker at CCT who will be with Max doing Meals on Wheels. Next song, Don't Punk With My Heart.

And today's music history. In 1985, Sinead O'Connor, age 18, with Easton Records, released her debut album, The Lion Ever Cobra. And 2 years later, up next, Bad to the Bone by George Thorogood.

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fate was Augustus Clue. From Charlie in the Chocolate Factory. This song always makes me laugh. Up next, All Day of the Night by the Kinks, one of Mum's favourites.

0: planet burns, burns, burns. The ring of fire, the ring of fire, the ring of fire, the ring of fire, the ring of fire.
1: Up next, Castle of a Hill by Ed Sheeran.
2: When I was 6 years old, I broke my leg.